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OMD, oh, Castle Maneuvers in the Dark. So in love. Before that's a Twisted Sister. We're not going to take it. It's sing-along Saturday night. Get your car windows down, stick your head out, raise your fist, and yell!

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1: Hour one coming to a close, the slow dance segment. 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
1: Rock Block Hour 2, more of the stuff you don't hear enough. Brian Campbell keeping you company on a Saturday night, just mixing up the card shuffle and dealing them out. I'm alone, unsupervised, with a bottle of Patron and a six-pack of Sapporo. Yes, indeed. I got Greg Kinn, I got Iron Maiden, I got Sabbath, I got Denko Jones, I got Blondie, Big Country, The Monks, B-T-P-O-H, double shot of Quiet Riot. What does management think of the new format?
2: I think you're wrong.
3: Oh, well, he's very popular, Ed. The Sportos, the Motorheads, Geeks, Sluts, Bloods, Wastoids, Dweebies, Dickheads, they all adore him. They think he's a righteous dude.

Talking about my ride in the 90s. Yes, the 76 millimeter Cadillac hearse. Slick black Cadillac. Quiet Ride before that. Come on, Feel the Noise. It's a sing-along Saturday night. Anything more quintessentially warm Saturday night. School's letting out. We're getting into June, into July. Take a little cruise by the waterfront. Echo Beach. Martha and the Muffins.

PPOH, Pursuit of Happiness, Rock Block on a Saturday night. Brian Campbell keeping you company. Just the stuff you don't hear enough. New format, new music, new stuff to fool around with on our sing-along Saturday night. Got some Greg Kin coming up, like Sabbath, Iron Maiden. Danko Jones, Blondie is keep it going for ya. Big Country. And the euphonious song of that name. Stick around.

0: Every weekday from 2 to 4, it's a river ride home with Eric and Chris. A couple of guys who wish they were game show hosts.
1: His name is Dinky. 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
0: This day in history, true or false, a horse is a horse, unless, of course, the horse is not a horse. The ride home feud, the top 5 near 5, and of course, Overdrive. 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Twisted name that tune. 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
1: Thanks, Kyle. Brian Campbell keeping you company. Rock Block Saturday night. 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
4: For your Saturday, you should be looking at sunny skies with a high of 19. Tonight, clear with a low down to plus 5. Tomorrow, expect sun and a high of 24.
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Craig Kin Band, they don't write them like that anymore. The breakup song. Yeah, well, we're breaking up for the evening. 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Tell us what you think. Tell us where you're listening. I want to hear from you. In the meantime, everybody, that's it for me. Wrapping it up, taking it off, going elsewhere. Have a great night, everybody. Stay safe, stay hydrated. Keep rocking. Sid Vicious, My Way. Good night.

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1: For your Saturday, you should be looking at sunny skies with a high of 19. Tonight, clear with a low down to plus 5. Tomorrow, expect sun and a high of 24.
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1: For your Saturday, you should be looking at sunny skies with a high of 19. Tonight, clear with a low down to plus 5. Tomorrow, expect sun and a high of 24.
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Everyone except you. I'm going to bed too. Get the lights on your way up, will ya?

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1: For your Sunday, you should be looking at sunny skies with a high of 21. Tonight, clear with a low of 8. Tomorrow, expect sun and a high of 21.
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2: 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As well as in person at Palmerston Home Hardware, the Palmerston Railway Heritage Museum, and the Town of Minto Administration Office. 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For more information and event updates, visit allaboardpalmerston.ca or follow All Aboard Palmerston on Facebook and Instagram.
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1: For your Sunday, you should be looking at sunny skies with a high of 21. Tonight, clear with a low of 8. Sunday, you should be looking at sunny skies with a high of 21. Tonight, clear with a low of 8. Tomorrow, expect sun and a high of 21.

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Welcome once again to Front Porch Gospel Music. I am your host, Sandy McGregor. Glad you have tuned in again this beautiful Sunday morning. That was the Guardians to kick off our show. It ain't gonna worry me long. Why? Because, well, sooner or later, we're gonna be in heaven. This life is short, and the Lord has promised us something special when we get there. But, you know, in the meantime, we go through troubles here. But this is what the Lord says about that. Psalms 50:15 says, "Call upon me in the day of trouble. I will deliver you and you will honor me." And this is one I really like. It's in Isaiah. It says, "Even before they call, I will answer. And while they are still speaking, I will hear." He's listening to you because prayer is a very powerful thing. And God has given that to us so we can talk to him. The Perrys, privilege of prayer.

That was the Doe family. You can always come home. Isn't that a nice thing? You can always come home. Jesus is always waiting for you, just like the prodigal son went away. His father was waiting for him to come back home. He couldn't wait and grab him and hug him and have a feast for his coming home. And no matter what you've done, God will forgive you. Come on home. You know, your life may be mixed up and you've been trying to fight against everything and trying to do the best you can, but it just seems like everything you do is not good enough. Everything you do just doesn't cut it. But you know, Jesus said, "Come unto me, all ye that are weary, and I will give you rest." Just like Anthem Edition is going to sing about right now, every promise made is a promise kept. And then Sound Edition, "The Blue Sky Never Leaves."

0: 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I am your host, Sandy McGregor. 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We'll be back after the break.
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Well, welcome back. That was the Melody Boys Quartet, and they were singing a song called Jesus Goes With Me. And Spurgeon says in his sermon quotes, read the Bible to be wise, believe it to be safe, practice it to be holy. If you want to find more about God, get into the Bible and also pray. Of course, we need to pray, but if you want to read something, you know, if you've never read the Bible before, and you don't know where to start, I would suggest go to the book of John. It kind of wraps it all up in a little simple message, and I really like that. I'm kind of that way myself. I don't like to do a lot of explanation. I just kind of like to throw at the truth and let people kind of hear it for themselves in a simple way. I think children are a good example of that. Just be like a child. Explain like a child what God does and how he loves you and what he would do for you. And that's what I think really the Bible is all about. So if you need to read the Bible, start out in John. It's a really, don't start in some of those older books where you got to learn all those weird names and stuff like that. Just start in John and get an easier version if you don't like the one you got. And I'm sure that that will help you along the way as well. But we have the Masters Four, and they're going to close off our show here, this first half. You Can't Ask Too Much of God, and then we'll be back here once again at 9 to 9:30. See you then.

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1: For your Sunday, you should be looking at sunny skies with a high of 21. Tonight, clear with a low of 8. Tomorrow, expect sun and a high of 21.
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3: 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I'm Mark Eicher. 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
2: She wasn't even trying to give me a friendly recommendation. She was just describing it, witnessing to what the book did for her. I was so happy it ended the way it did, she explained. I just closed the book when I finished it and cried for like a half an hour. I hadn't read the book that she was describing, but I knew the feeling. It's the joy of a long and winding story that you couldn't have written, nor even predicted. But when you got to the end, and you saw how it all fit, how all the threads came together, and you wouldn't have wanted it any other way, and it's just so satisfying that you can't help but choke back some tears, or just let them flow. Now, usually when I hear someone raving about a new book, I'm skeptical. I don't assume that it would have the same effect on me. But in this case, when she described it, I knew right away that I wanted to read the book. Not just because of her recommendation, but because I knew the author. I hadn't read this book, but I had read another book by the same author, so I knew. I knew that what she had described would be so. Not just for her, but true also for me. Now, if only the same could be said for life. That we have the same author, and that we know this author, and that he can do what a good author does. Or do you see yourself as the author of your own story? But then can you write an ending that will satisfy you? The problem with trusting yourself, or any human, is that we're all working from essentially the same limitations.

0: From Concordia Publishing House, that was David Von Kampen's setting of Our Cheerful Songs. Now Dr. Ziegler invites you to join him in praying the Lord's Prayer.
1: Taught by Jesus and trusting in his promises, we are bold to pray. Our Father, who art in heaven, hallowed be thy name. Thy kingdom come, thy will be done, on earth as it is in heaven. Give us this day our daily bread, and forgive us our trespasses, as we forgive those who trespass against us. And lead us not into temptation, but deliver us from evil. For thine is the kingdom, and the power, and the glory, forever and ever. Amen. The Lord bless you and keep you. The Lord make his face shine on you and be gracious to you. The Lord look upon you with his favor and give you peace. Amen.
0: 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Next week, guest speaker Chad LaKeys tells how Christ redeems and restores us. I'm Mark Eicher. This has been a presentation of Lutheran Hour Ministries.
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I am your host, Sandy McGregor. We're here every Sunday morning from 8 to 8:30 and now 9 to 9:30. And we hope that you are enjoying the show, enjoying a beautiful weekend out there as well. That was the Collingsworth family to kick off our show, More Than Just a Swear Word, written by a good friend of mine, Neil Enloe from the Couriers, one of the most prominent gospel groups ever to sing in the United States, and just a great gentleman and a great songwriter. But the meaning of that song, he's more than just a swear word. It always bothered me when people used the name of Jesus and Christ's name in vain. It just kind of pierced me because he's my Savior and my Lord. He's given me everything that I have. And, you know, they don't swear using the word of Buddha or all the other religion people. They only use the name of Jesus Christ. Why? Because Satan wants to run that name down because he knows it's the strongest and greatest name ever in the universe. Well, up next we have Rescue Junction with a song called Cost of Love.

Well, welcome back to Front Porch Gospel Music. That was Devin McGlamory. Sounds like a good Irish name. That's Why was the name of that song. And we're glad that you're here, glad that you tuned us in to 88.7 The River. And my name is Sandy McGregor, glad to be hosting gospel music for you every Sunday morning. Well, this is a quote from a friend of mine, Pastor David Tapley. He says, "Every time I see a bumblebee, it reminds me that all things are possible. Today I saw my first bumblebee of the season. Aeronautically speaking, it's impossible for the bee to fly having two flimsy wings in proportion to its fat, fuzzy body." I'm not going to go there. "However, the bumblebee ignores the facts and buzzes around gathering nectar and enjoying a beautiful day. Life lesson, take the next step, believing God is bigger than your present circumstance." We hope that you do that. Up next, That's God For You by the Proverbs and the DMB band, You're the Light They Need Tonight.

0: Well, welcome back to Front Porch Gospel Music. That was a group called Point of Grace. And I have to say, I dug that out of a box, my daughter's music. She used to listen to them. But I really like that song, Jesus is the Way, Jesus is the Truth. And that is such truth and good song there as well. And we know that there's no other way that you can make it to heaven without Jesus in your life, asking him into your heart to be your personal savior and believe what he did on the cross when he died for you and took your punishment, your sins on himself so that we can be free of that and putting our trust in him. And we hope that you do that today if you haven't done it already. Well, we have lots of events coming up this coming summer. Starting in June, we'll be starting to announce a few. So if you want to get your event on here, just drop me a line at frontporchgospel887@gmail.com. That's frontporchgospel887@gmail.com. We'll be back after the break.
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need to take time for the Lord. And prayer is a good way to do that. Someone once said, prayer is like Wi-Fi. The signal is always there. You just have to connect. Talk, listen, trust, and repeat. God bless. Have a great week. Draw close to the Lord, and He will draw close to you. The Palmetto State Quartet. There is no back doors to heaven. God bless.

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1: For your Sunday, you should be looking at sunny skies with a high of 21. Tonight, clear with

0: 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Tomorrow, expect sun and a high of 21.
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3: Good morning. Good morning. I welcome everyone on this absolutely beautiful morning. And I was thinking about what you were saying, Lena, and I think I have a bone to pick, because I'm pretty sure when I agreed to the call to come here, that it must have been in the small print, no black flies on my contract, was it? I think that's true, right? Right? Because getting out at Woodland this morning was risking life and limb, and having lived in Northern Ontario for 20 years, I don't like it. But I'm glad that everybody has made it in here safely this morning. And as we come together, let us begin with our land acknowledgement, which is that we recognize all First Peoples who were here before us, those who live with us now, and the seven generations to come. As First Peoples have done since time immemorial, we strive to be responsible stewards of the land and respect the cultures, ceremonies, and traditions of all who call it home. As we open our hearts and minds to the past, we commit ourselves to working in a spirit of truth and reconciliation to make a better future for all. In your bulletins, I am going to invite you to find your call to worship and to stand for our call to worship and our opening hymn. Clap your hands, all you peoples. Shout to God with loud songs of joy, for God has ascended with shouts of triumph and trumpet fanfare.
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3: Will you pray with me our opening prayer? Gather us, O God, and draw us near to one another. Disarm our pride, overcome our fear of imperfection. Feed us, for our soul's hunger. Illumine us, for we are in need of wisdom. Frolic with us, for we long to hear your laughter. Bless our prayer and praising. In Jesus' name, amen.

0: Our reading today comes from Acts 1, verses 6 to 14. Then they gathered around him and asked, "Lord, are you at this time going to restore the kingdom to Israel?" He said to them, "It is not for you to know the times or dates the Father has set by his own authority, but you will receive power when the Holy Spirit comes on you, and you will be my witnesses in Jerusalem, in all Judea and Samaria, and to the ends of the earth." After he said this, he was taken up before their very eyes, and a cloud hid him from their sight. They were looking intently up into the sky as he was going, when suddenly two men dressed in white stood beside them. "Men of Galilee," they said, "why do you stand here looking into the sky? This same Jesus, who has been taken from you into heaven, will come back in the same way you have seen him go into heaven." Matthias chosen to replace Judas. Then the apostle returned to Jerusalem from the hill, called the Mount of Olives, of Sabbath day walk from the city. When they arrived, they went upstairs to the room where they were staying. Those present were Peter, John, James, and Andrew, Philip and Thomas, Bartholomew and Matthew, James, son of Alphaeus, and Simon the Zealot, and Judas, son of James. They all joined together constantly in prayer, along with the women and Mary, the mother of Jesus, and with his brothers. These words are offered as wisdom for our journey.
1: Amen.

0: I'm going to invite you for a moment. Take a look at the cover of your bulletin. Take a look at the cover of your bulletin, because today marks a day in the Christian year that often passes us by. It doesn't stand out like a Christmas or an Easter or even a Pentecost, which we will celebrate next week. But I want you just to take a look at the image on the front of your bulletin as we see the wounded feet of Jesus rising above the disciples. And there is a stone that stands on the Mount of Olives outside Jerusalem. And on this stone, which is enclosed in a small building surrounded by bare ground because it has been a site for travelers and pilgrims for thousands of years, on this stone, in this ground, there is the mark, the imprint of a human foot. Some say it is the very site from which Jesus ascended into heaven. It's his last footprint on earth before he took off, which one can only imagine if he left that kind of mark. It must have been a real Cape Canaveral-style launch towards the roof of the universe. Or he leapt like Superman into the sky. It's a bird, it's a plane. And in England, there is a chapel. It is the Chapel of the Ascension, and this is Ascension Sunday. And the Chapel of the Ascension is in the Shrine of Our Lady of Walsingham. And if you were to enter that chapel, you might be a little bit confused. It's really not much to look at. I tried to find images online, and there were only kind of grainy old like photographs. There wasn't a good picture to find. And the space when you enter it doesn't obviously say Feast of the Ascension when you come in. But it is there to celebrate the moment when 40 days after his resurrection, Jesus rose, Jesus ascended, Jesus returned to God. And in this little shrine, there's a picture of the Madonna and the child over a really modest altar, and it's not really relevant because we're not talking about the infant Jesus. But the place is paneled in wood paneling, you know, like your 70s rec room, the wood paneling. We've got a little bit up here, right? And it's got all those wavy pine lines. And if you follow those wavy lines up to the ceiling, you are going to see, so if you look up at the ceiling, you are going to see a pair of feet dangling from the ceiling. Okay, there's a pair of feet dangling from the ceiling. They look like they were extruded out of the ceiling. And there's none of sort of those Baroque, you know, you look up and you expect to see these beautiful crowns of plaster. And often in old churches, those crowns of plaster were meant to circle in, reminding us of the ascent to heaven. There's none of that in this wood-paneled room that Jesus' feet are in. It's simply the feet, and they are shedding rays that look sort of like rocket fuel or rocket boosters beneath them. And there's a star-spangled patch of blue and some silvery clouds surrounding the feet. And one author said, it is ridiculous. It's not just the kitschy naivete of the carving, but the simultaneous literalism and the unreality of it, because none of us believe at a chapel in Norfolk that Jesus' feet went up and maybe didn't make it all the way through the ceiling. But it's this deadly serious but upliftingly silly moment in our faith history, right? The ceiling isn't what you expect, but the surprise brings us to thinking about the day of ascension and what that means with its stone dangling, if stone can dangle from the ceiling. And these places and many others mark the ascension of Jesus. And it's one of those ancient, tricky, complex, confusing days in our church year when we celebrate things we don't fully understand. It's the day when we mark the ending of the Easter season. So this is our last Sunday in the season of Easter. And we remember that for 40 days, the risen Christ has been appearing to his followers. He's been performing miracles, he's been touching, he's been eating, he's been present with his disciples during this time following his resurrection. And then at some point, this 40-day point, he was gone. However that happened, whether he got rose up through the plaster or launched off the rock in the Mount of Olives, however that happened, Jesus left. And when we mark this time and place, I think it's helpful for us as a church because we don't have Jesus walking among us, right? We're not sitting down and breaking the beautiful wedding bread with Jesus at the table with us like the disciples did. Jesus is not with us as a physical presence for us to connect to. And I think how hard that must have been for the disciples, for those who followed him and loved him. They lost him once. They worried and they mourned and they lived in fear when he went to the cross. He rose again and they had 40 days of his presence, a glorious and mysterious gift. Then to lose him again, to have him go beyond sight or touch or sound. And as humans, we depend on those things to connect and to find meaning. So it must have been absolutely gut-wrenching and terrifying and mystifying for the disciples to be on their own. And so, even though Jesus had promised them several times that one would come after him, a spirit, a comforter, despite his call to his followers to be witnesses to the ends of the earth, when Jesus ascends, when Jesus is gone from their sight, the disciples stood. They stood slack-jawed, eyes wide, staring and squinting at the sky, their reverie unbroken until some astute observers were told were dressed fully in white. Perhaps they were angels, but nonetheless, the observers say to the disciples, "People of Galilee, why are you standing and staring at the sky?" And I imagine that this whole experience, stand yourself in that circle. Think of what's just happened. I think it's like, have you ever had the experience of having the breath knocked out of you? You had the wind knocked out of you, right? So maybe you were playing a sport or you got pushed off the swing or whatever else might have happened. But there's that moment. There's that moment when something happens and you go to breathe and you can't. You cannot draw a breath. And you panic. The alarm bells are ringing in your brain and in your body. And when you try to breathe, there's just a hollow pain where your air should be and a sick feeling in your stomach and you freeze. You hold still and your pulse races and finally, slowly and painfully, a breath comes to you again. And when it does, once you've drawn one breath, you can stand up again. And you take another breath, and with another breath, you're able to take a step or two, and you're able to lift up your head. And I remember it as a kid on the soccer field, and everybody on the sidelines would clap because you were okay. And then you'd have enough breath that you could run back off the field or run back into the game again. And I feel like that might have been what these disciples felt when Jesus was gone. And with the wake-up call, why are you standing staring at the sky? They were redirected. They were redirected to the mission for which Jesus had called and prepared them. They were redirected to live in the promises of Jesus, to stand straight, to breathe deep, to run back into the game again. One theologian wrote in response to the events of the ascension, "Jesus is gone." Not a terribly helpful three words, but Jesus is gone to those disciples, right? And we know these disciples, right? They're bumbling. They're confused. They misunderstand. They mix it up. They even betray and deny Jesus, these very human disciples. And these same disciples are now being told to go out into the world to be purposeful and prayerful and directed and driven And it's to them that we owe our very faith. We would not be here today if those disciples had not stopped staring at the sky and set out to do the work for which Jesus had prepared them. And I know sometimes we read this and we wonder, like, but why? Jesus could have stayed, Jesus could have been there longer, but think about ourselves and the times we learn best and do best. We need to be trusted. We need to be sent forward, right? We give the kids the lantern here, and there's a responsibility to that. And it's a small thing, but saying if you carry the lantern, you walk, is a way of developing our spiritual growth and our spiritual awareness. These disciples had been through their time with Jesus. They had learned, and they had something to give to the world. And so when Jesus leaves, it enables Jesus to be present in new and different ways that were not there when he was on this earthly human plane. And at this point, I think it's helpful for us to think about the disciples as being students, as being learners. They called him rabbi, he was their teacher. And how important it is to find the place where you move out. And we can look at nature, and I was thinking about, you know, the lovely times we see when the mother bird kind of moves her fledglings up to the nest, and then they go out successfully, right? And they fly, and thank goodness for that. But I was also thinking about, it's not always that easy to set out on our own. It's not always that easy. My daughter and I watched, and I don't remember, we watched a lot of nature documentaries, and I don't remember which one it was, but there was a bird, it was an Arctic-type bird, and they were born on a cliff. And after they were born, their parents did not have a means of feeding them, so they didn't bring food to them. The only way they could feed was to get to the ocean. So at a couple days of age, they had to make the leap from the cliffs into the ocean. And it didn't go well, let me tell you. Watching it, one chick, I think, hit every rock all the way down. He survived. But it was kind of heartbreaking to watch. But I thought, maybe a little more realistic of what it's like in life if we were to set out and take things, right? Sometimes we're going to stumble, we're going to fall, it's going to be a hard landing. But Jesus was asking it. It's the bison calf that has to get up and run because the predators know he just hit the ground. And if he does not get up and move, he won't survive, right? Thinking too about teaching a child, how many people have taught a child to ride a two-wheel bike, right? And there's always that moment when you have to trust and they have to trust and you let it go. Now, my daughter had a hard time learning to ride a bike. So one day we took her over into, it was the Home Hardware parking lot in Sundridge. Great big empty parking lot. So we took her over there, and because what she had been doing on the sidewalk is falling purposely into the grass because she knew she wouldn't get hurt. So we had to kind of put concrete all around her to give her the... So we took her over there and she got it. She was so excited. I have the video. She was whipping around the parking lot. She was screaming. It was so much fun. So I said, I'm going to take a video for Grandma. And she says, hi, Grandma. And she turns to me and there is one post in that entire parking lot. And I have it on video. She hit that post dead on, right? So learning to be on our own can be challenging. And nobody's promising us that it won't be hard. But like the disciples, we are called to come in, to learn to be present with Jesus, and then to take it into the world, to practice balance, to practice recovery, to practice trying again when we do it wrong the first time. And by allowing the disciples to mature in faith through action and real living, even when they felt sorrow and deep loss, God drew them into the calling for which they had been prepared. God could use them for the work that Jesus had made ready. And so we need Jesus to be more than physically with us. And even more than that, we need to not keep standing staring at the sky, because it doesn't do anyone much good if we stand looking at the feet, or we say standing at the footprint, because God has called us to more. When Jesus returns to God, the promised Holy Spirit was set free. And next Sunday, Bonnie Holiday is going to be here with you. I'm at the regional meeting. You're going to celebrate for Pentecost, the day when the Spirit came to the disciples. And at the end of Lena's reading, I don't know if you noticed, at the end of this reading, they went out, they were looking at the sky, they were redirected. They all went to the upper room. They were so afraid they went to the upper room. So we're going to pick that up next week when the Spirit says, out you go, right? Out you go, because you are meant to be witnesses to all that you have seen. You are meant to be witnesses to Jesus Christ out in this world. And the Holy Spirit is nothing more or less than the overflowing love between God and Jesus Christ. When Jesus is gone, the church begins. The disciples trust, they gather together, they pray constantly, they choose a new disciple, they prepare themselves for the tasks before them. And we face the same challenge, I believe. What is our work as the people of God? What is it we take from this place? What is the Spirit calling us to do in our community? And a number of years ago, the big blockbuster movie in the summer was Spider-Man. And I can't tell you which Spider-Man, because there's so many Spider-Mans now, it's impossible to keep track. But this Spider-Man movie was about Peter Parker, and he was bit by a radioactive spider bite. And he was figuring out that he had these powers. And his Uncle Ben tells him something. And this has stuck with me, because his Uncle Ben tells him that with great power comes great responsibility, right? With great power comes great responsibility. And isn't that true of the church? We are sitting here. We are sourced by the power of the Holy Spirit. And we have the responsibility to be witnesses, to serve and to care for, to train up our children to understand their responsibility as people of faith. We have great power. And so today, we hear the stranger among us ask, people of Mount Forest, why are you standing and staring at the sky? In Christ's name, let us live out our responsibility. Thanks be to God. Amen. Following the prayers of the people, we will be saying together the new creed. So if you would like to open to page 918 in preparation. And our prayer this morning is a little bit inward focused as we think about how we respond to the ascension and its meaning in our lives. Let us pray. Almighty God, we come today and we are reminded of your greatness and your glory, your sovereign power and your eternal purpose, all expressed so completely in Jesus Christ. Jesus risen and ascended. We thank you for the wonder of ascension, that marvelous yet mysterious moment in the life of the apostles which left them gazing heavenwards in confusion, yet departing with joy. We thank you for the way it brought the earthly ministry of Jesus to a fitting conclusion, signifying his oneness with you and your rejoicing in all that he had done. We thank you that through his ascension, Jesus is now free to be Lord of all, no longer bound to a particular place or time, but with us always, able to reach even to the ends of the earth. We thank you that through his departing, Jesus prepared for his coming again, through his Spirit, his church, and in glory. Gracious God, be gentle with us when we fail. when we do not grasp the wonder of ascension, or for living each day as though it never happened. Forgive the smallness of our vision, the narrowness of our outlook, the weakness of our love, the nervousness of our witness, and our failure to recognize the fullness of your revelation in Christ. Deepen our sense of wonder. Give us a stronger faith and a greater understanding of all you have done. Holy God, like the apostles, we too will never fully understand your ways. We accept, we believe, even if we have questions. Help us, despite our uncertainty, to hold firm to the great truth that the wonder of Christ Jesus goes far beyond anything we can ever imagine, and that in faith we may live each day to his glory and his honor. Amen. We are not alone. We live in God's world. We believe in God, who has created and is creating, who has come in Jesus, the Word made flesh, to reconcile and make new, who works in us and others by the Spirit. We trust in God. We are called to be the church, to celebrate God's presence, to live with respect in creation, to love and serve others, to seek justice and resist evil, to proclaim Jesus crucified and risen, our judge and our hope, in life, in death, in life beyond death. God is with us. We are not alone. Thanks be to God. As Lena mentioned, there is coffee and refreshments downstairs. We're also going to bring the Koravai down for folks to share in blessing the newly married couple. We scatter like seeds on the wind. We scatter to grow joy and hope and love.
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0: Radio, the River's weekly dive into the worlds of professional wrestling and mixed martial arts. Here's Eric McLeod and Chris Holden, two guys who know way too much about this stuff.
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1: Hello, everybody. I'm Eric McLeod.
3: And I'm Chris Holden.
1: And you are listening to Low Blow Radio on 88.7 The River, local radio at its best, the show where we discuss everything going on in the world of professional wrestling and mixed martial arts.
3: Well, as much as we can get to.
1: Especially, yes, as much as we can get to, because there's always plenty we miss as well. We have not been covering much of the UFC, as it was the alternative last week, and we did a lot of covering of that. So we'll get back to the Octagon and what they have in store for us for the foreseeable future, at least, leading into the summer. Of course, International Fight Week has at least got one big fight announced for it. But the rest of the year we could start, you know, now that some more fights have been announced too, just start to, figure out who could possibly be facilitating some of those other slots down the line. We're headed into two fight nights before the big Freedom card coming up, which is certainly going to need some coverage as well, as it has a lot of, history-making moments happening at it, as well as the historic event itself, the big fights that are happening at it as well, too, and what those matchups and then results will then hold for those divisions in the future, too.
3: They've begun the construction of the whole setup that's going to be on the White House lawn. Have you seen any pictures of this yet?
1: All I keep seeing was the renders before, so I haven't seen new things of it being started. Ooh.
3: This doesn't work well for the radio, but Eric, there's a photograph of how it's coming along so far. It is literally on the lawn in front of the iconic oval office-y White House front of house shot that you're used to seeing on television.
1: Yeah, very much what the renders were particulating as well, which I was curious if that was actually going to come to fruition here.
3: They put a lot of flooring down. It looks like that temporary basketball court style flooring that's on the ground. They've got the scaffolding set up for that will be holding up the lights and whatever giant screen will be above the ring. And then the beginning of scaffolding for where a ring may be in some of the VIP seating for the people that will be allowed into the White House lawn.
1: Yeah.
3: I'm going to think that's going to be a very select group of individuals.
1: A select people that may have never even attended a UFC fight before as well.
3: Aside from all of the cabinet, which go to the regular basis to UFCs.
1: Yeah. Of course, yeah. Should be a very fascinating event when it does take place. But yeah, to see the construction out, it does feel a little bit more real that it will be taking place soon. I know they were doing a lot of odd renovations on the viewing pool or whichever in Washington as well, which is where people are supposed to be having the external seating and viewing party type thing that they're inviting the audience for as well.
3: Yes.
1: Hopefully that construction goes smoothly as well.
3: The Lincoln Memorial pool wasn't blue enough, apparently, so they're going to blue it up.
1: Let's see how that plays off as well. So fascinating to come when they get to the Freedom card coming up. But for now, we're in fight night territory for the UFC.
3: Song Yadong takes off against Davison Figueiredo in the main event this Saturday night, the bantamweight division. This is the number 5 Yadong taking on number 7 Figueiredo in the former champion.
1: Yes, the former champ from the flyweight division, certainly making himself a new career here in bantamweight. Had a bit of a run, but now is sort of like tapered against some of the upper echelons of the division itself as well. So it'll be interesting to see how Figueiredo fares against someone like Song Yadong, who's had championship matchups as well as number one contender fights before, certainly worked his way in and out of the top 5, and seeing where he kind of like facilitates his ranking and position now with the bantamweights. An interesting division too, with a lot of movement and fights coming up, but no announcement for what Peter Yan's next fight will be after that incredible victory that he ended up taking over Davashvili at the end of last year.
3: I've got this feeling that they're just waiting for the White House card now. Let's call it the Trump birthday card. They're waiting for the Trump birthday card so that O'Malley is on that.
1: Yeah.
3: So much investment in O'Malley through the years. They want him to win that fight, something terrible. Mm. And if he can win it in any kind of impressive fashion, I think the next title shot is his again.
1: I'm going to say,
3: I don't know if that's justifiable past the fact that, but we've really promoted this kid and we really want him to be the champ.
1: And it is, yeah, like it's his second fight coming back after the losses. The last one wasn't, I mean, he did win, but it wasn't in knockout or incredible fashion that way.
3: Yep.
1: This isn't necessarily him taking on the other, some people that he's lost to as well. It's a new fresh fight with Zahabi. To me, does that necessarily determine number one contendership? I do believe, yeah, it certainly has the eyes of what they're waiting on Sanhagen. I'm more surprised that they just, for how banger that fight was to end last year, that we're already, you know, approaching June, July, and no announcement of what's next either for Peter Yan or Dabashvili, who were so active last year.
3: Yeah,
1: to have this much time out, it does feel very, very surprising, especially on the Dabashvili side. If he's not getting that rematch, what is he waiting for, right? Is it Umar Nurmagomedov, who also hasn't been active? It's a fascinating time for everyone else to be really keeping in the mix, but then you're kind of waiting to see what happens outside of some of that too. Sanhagen is announced for the 329 card coming up. I can't remember who he's fighting, but at least is in a matchup. So again, yeah, it's who's taking fights and who's not right now, which seems to be possibly, at least your wins will possibly determine who's next for Yan, maybe, or if they're waiting for Dabashvili. I don't know.
3: I don't know. I couldn't explain why Dabashvili has been on the sidelines so long. I mean, I think just the nature of him being a one and done champ kind of took away from the idea that he was going to get that immediate rematch on it. I wouldn't mind seeing him take on Nurmagomedov and having the winner of that be the official number one contender for that belt again.
1: Yeah.
3: It just, I hope I'm wrong, but it just feels like they want O'Malley so badly at the top of this division that that's our holdup and that's what we're waiting for, is justification on him being the next guy to get a shot again.
1: And there's story between him and Peter, so I can understand that as well, too, if that is where they're leaning as far as competition goes and stuff like that, too. Just very surprising for the activity of Dabashvili from last year to see him this inactive so far as I look towards this division and some of the other fights coming up. So see how this one fares for this division as well, for San Yudong and Davison Figueiredo coming up.
3: There's a decent heavyweight title or heavyweight match on this card as well. Sergey Pavlovich, 20-3. Will be taking on Taliesin Teixeira, 9-1. Taliesin currently ranked number 15 in the division.
1: Mm-hmm. A very, very tall competitor with only that one loss. A lot of eyes on some of these newer competitors where some are faring better than others. We saw Waldo Acosta not looking as impressive in his last outing as well. So now it is, this sort of test of that new fresh blood against the established heavyweights as they kind of fare out most of that sort of middling top five. And again, in a division that has a bit of movement, but we're still waiting to see what happens with that championship. That fight's coming up at the Freedom card, of course. But yeah, again, surprising how much like sort of quiet and no talk there has been about Aspinall since the surgery. I think it was early May that he had at least said it will be soon that he will get back to full sparring. He has been training, but hasn't got the full contact clearance yet, but it is, you know, on the horizon. What that possibly leans to towards that Freedom heavyweight championship fight coming up, though, too, is quite fascinating.
3: I mean, I'm interested on this fight for this weekend that it's number 3, Sergey Pavlovich, taking on number 15. That's 12 ranking spots. You never used to see this. And now we're seeing it on a fairly regular basis where they're letting guys way down the division come up and fight guys higher ranked, like a much higher ranked. And if you're Sergey, what do you got to lose at this point? Your name isn't being thrown around in any of these championship discussions. It's more talk about how do we bring back Ngannou or John Jones than there is about how do we get Pavlovich into this shot.
1: It was such a hard time for a lot of the heavyweights the last couple of years, as we've been just saying, that it's either rinse and repeat where the top five just seem to be the same guys all fighting each other, but no one can surpass that other certain point. Other people kind of elevating beyond that and whichever. But yeah, you just sort of, you needed a bit more of this shakeup to offer that that type of new dynamics within the division and see how, and it's vice versa to see how people shake too. I mentioned Waldo Acosta, who's kind of had that rise, but he took on Volkov in that last one, certainly showed that he's not quite there yet, but also showed that Volkov is not, you know, no slouch and ready to be taken out of this division yet and has a lot to offer if you're putting him in there with the right kind of competition. So when a division gets that kind of like sort of into a draining type point or whichever, it's a great time to sort of elevate with new opportunities for people, and we'll see if that fares for Teixeira this weekend.
3: Do you want to jump all the way into July in UFC 329, which has had some fights announced?
1: Yes. So we didn't get to talk about this last weekend when it did get announced from Dana White during the it was their fight night, but it was also timely-wise, also during the Francis Ngannou walkout of the MVP Netflix card itself as well. So possibly taking some allure away from people online as they were checking the big announcement from the UFC. And this is a stacked, stacked card with a lot of really fun matchups, headlined by the return, finally, of Conor McGregor taking on Max Holloway in a rematch, this time at welterweight. The last time these two fought was quite a long time ago, and it was at featherweight. So at a very, very different time for both of these guys' careers. It looks like it was August 2013. That they had their unanimous decision win over Max. And that was the only time these two have fought. So again, two very different times for these guys in their careers. Max had far more success as a lightweight, not so much in the welterweight touches that he's had, but incredible movements throughout his career. And it's just been that sort of odd placement for Conor the last few years too. Has a lot of that sort of drain the excitement of what a return is? Is it the opponent that also sort of doesn't excite people as much? How are you feeling about this Conor Max 2 fight coming up?
3: Interesting, right? I mean, I'm torn of two minds. I don't like Conor McGregor, the athlete. I don't care for the person. And that a lot of the hype had worn off during his actual stay in MMA. Like these were the conversations we were having about him when he was getting ready for that last fight against Poirier, just not liking the personality anymore, not liking the individual. And some of that bleeds into how much you can enjoy and want to get hyped for them in this environment again.
1: Yeah.
3: I think the other end of it, though, recognizes that it's been a long time since we've seen him in the cage. So obviously it's a historic kind of moment to have him back. It's a great opponent. Holloway's a whole different Max Holloway than he was in that first fight that they had. He was kind of an unknown quantity back then.
1: Yeah.
3: So it's definitely got a lot of interest to it for me on that side of things. And it's undeniable the fan base that Conor McGregor actually has, right?
1: Certainly.
3: So the idea that this was almost inevitable, keep him off the White House card, make him come on one we want people to pay for, or at least sign up for Paramount Plus on whatever, I understand why this is a big deal. So yeah. I think, despite the fact I'm not personally excited, there's some excitement for it just because that is what it is. What about you?
1: Yeah, I'm of there's so many multiple like perspectives to take on this, because I do think, yeah, I'm certainly beyond the point of the Conor hype machine that it is, but understandable, like you'd said, in that thing that they you know, that sells tickets, whether it's the people that want to see him succeed or the people that want to see him lose.
3: Yeah.
1: You're always going to have the eyes when Conor returns to the octagon. And then the choice of opponent too. At a certain time, this would have, you know, felt different in the, like, why bother with another rematch at this point in your career when you could be testing the waters against some of the other people that either, you know, have very similar styles or that would put on very exciting fights for Conor, in the idea of like, ooh, we've never seen this before, yeah, rather than we have seen this, but it's at a different time now. But I'm of two worlds in that sense of he's now 37. It took so long between this now Dustin Poirier loss with the turmoil of the Conor or the Chandler, Michael Chandler situation, yeah, too, and that fight never taking fruition. The further and further we get from him and the, you know, active competitors, you're sort of a little bit more in the satisfactory sense that it's, you know, less hurtful for all of the UFC and the presentation to have him in more of these one-off special presentation matchups.
3: I mean, aside from the occasional hype that he might be coming back and the Chandler rumors and stuff,
1: yeah,
3: the only other news on McGregor in the last several years has been court problems and legal troubles and more issues with police and stuff. We haven't really heard about him in any other vein. So, on the one hand, hard to get excited. On the other hand, hard to not understand why there is some.
1: Definitely. And we'll see what type of Conor McGregor comes to the octagon here, and just how Max will want to be with coming off of a loss as well. The last time, two losses, I guess, with the Ilia Topuria one and then to when he took on Justin Gaethje as well and wasn't able to claim victory there. So, yeah, it's going to be very, very interesting to see how things take place.
3: Pulling Max out.
1: Or sorry, maybe I'm getting that wrong, but anyway.
3: Pulling Max out of his familiar weight class as well.
1: For sure,
3: does
1: yes.
3: Does something seem fishy about that to you at all? I mean, I know that he's spent time away and it's going to be hard to get into a training regimen to have cut weight and come down maybe and keep up his strength and stuff.
1: But I think Connor was very adamant that at this age and point in his career, he just wasn't looking to cut the weight. Yeah. So 170 was where he was looking to claim a new position. But that's also where it's just like, rather than take on someone who's not from that weight class, yeah. you're also taking on someone from your history books and then forcing them into this situation. Not that it's Max hasn't taken 70 fights before, but yeah, why wouldn't you be taking on a Machado Grady as someone at the top of the card to sort of test yourself against who's next in this division to prove, well, maybe you do deserve a spot against Islam Makhachev or something like that, right? But this feels like it'll be more him campaigning for that after a win that isn't necessarily worthy within the division. Typical Conor McGregor, but yeah. really excited for the co-main event on this, chat about that quick. Benoit St. Denis is taking on Paddy Pimblett, who will be making the return here to the Octagon. Paddy, that was the fight I was thinking of, actually, where he had taken the loss to Justin Gaethje recently, so he's definitely looking to get himself back into the winning column. Benoit St. Denis has been nothing but a tear since his loss to Dustin Poirier as well. Perfect timing, I feel like, for this fight for these two, and an incredible slobber knocker that's really hard to pick.
3: Number 5 versus number 6, and I think it does mean that the winner of this is moving towards a title shot, whether that's the next fight or not.
1: No, but
3: hard
1: yeah.
3: to say, but definitely the winner is moving in the right direction.
1: That's why I feel like it's just, yeah, perfect time for two guys right in that, like, you know, it could go either way, but isn't necessarily going to hinder the other person. So it's perfect to have them clash and just see who's best at this particular moment.
3: I think I like Benoit in this match.
1: Oh, he's so good with those hands, but Paddy takes such good strikes as we've seen, but he's got to be the heaviest striker I've seen so far in the lightweight division currently.
3: Yeah.
1: And it'll be a big test for Paddy coming up for this one. Corey Sandhagen is going to take on Mario Bautista as well, who's been looking really fun in the bantamweight division here. So Sandhagen looking certainly to get himself back into action. Always a fun guy to watch. So I think, yeah, they've certainly got a good card put together here for 329, as well as it has the Gable Stevenson debut, which a lot of people are very, very excited to see how that fares in the UFC. As we were just talking about the heavyweights earlier on, this is going to be, again, how quick will the rise happen, or will the steam disappear? We'll find out coming up in July. But we're just about out of time for this segment on Low Blow Radio. We're back after the break to talk some pro wrestling, though. Stick with us on 88.7 The River, local radio at its best.

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2: Hey, Chris.
1: And we're going to shift gears from mixed martial arts and start talking about professional wrestling. We'll stay in the TKO world, though, and head over to WWE. They had their pretty, inconsequential Saturday night's main event from last weekend. So not a whole lot to cover from that. A bit of it trickling over into the Clash in Italy that's coming up this weekend for their next PLE. Only 5 matches announced for this. All championship matches, though, I believe, other than Oba and Brock. So a pretty stacked card as far as this Italy presentation goes.
3: A lot more stacked than the Saturday night's main event was. The most consequential thing coming out of Saturday night was that Logan Paul has torn his triceps. He'll be out of action for several months as the curse of the vision continues.
1: The curse of the vision continues indeed. How they didn't take that as just sort of the final nail in the coffin of just trying to, end that entire experiment of the run for all of those characters. There was at least an attempt to reinvigorate it with the losing of Logan Paul with Austin Theory on Raw this week and the announcement that they'll sort of free bird rule it and have Bron Breakker taking the other tag title. How are you feeling about that?
3: I don't like the retrofit of this.
1: Yeah.
3: Because it wasn't a free bird rule before. It wasn't that the Vision are the tag team champions and we hadn't seen any two members of the Vision can defend the belts until necessity forces their hand. And then Heyman says, don't worry, I had it written into the contract from the very beginning that we defend as a team. Like, you should have told us that weeks ago.
1: Yeah.
3: So I don't like that. I suppose with the lack of tag teams, what are you going to do? Hold them up in a tournament for two teams to decide over?
1: Ugh.
3: And both of the teams being brand new, right? Like, we're kind of stuck.
1: They
3: with
1: are.
3: Them having to do this, I think. And at least it gives Braun a championship belt. I don't know.
1: Yeah, is it sort of the, odd pairing? Again, that has happened so many times, not only just in wrestling, but in WWE specifically. But do you end pairing? Again, that has happened so many times, not only just in wrestling, but in WWE specifically. But do you end up in that where you're expecting it to be the Street Profits, but it's Dawkins?

0: two worlds with some of these. Like, I'm fascinated somewhat by the Jacob Fatu Roman Reigns matchup and things like that, but also feeling a little bit oversaturated with Roman Reigns in the championship role.
1: And the Bloodline storyline in general, just continuing to roll along here, really.
0: Yes.
1: I think I've got nothing against the matchup. The last match they had was great. I think this one's going to be really good, putting it in this whole tribal combat setting.
0: Yeah.
1: It opens the door for lots of different things to happen within that storyline world as well.
0: Yeah.
1: So I'm interested by that. I really like Jacob Fatu. I think they should probably let him win this belt.
0: Yeah.
1: They probably could have done it the last match as well. But I'm not feeling that that's going to happen. I think we're going to have four title matches, no title changes again, and feeling this inconsequentiality of everything one more time.
0: It certainly is that sort of feeling of like who people that should be in those higher-ish positions and not claiming those particular victories, and just sort of a where do you go from there type situation. And a little bit on the Cody Rhodes Gunther side as well too, this being one of the bigger Gunther feuds coming out of the loss to Seth at Mania, and of course the tear that he had last year and the retirements he's put people through. Yeah, is it the fact that he just can't seem to win these big ones, and that is what puts him on a more destructive tear towards veterans again? Or I don't know, it feels like a bit more of right now he's so hot, or was at least, why not be taking opportunities to have him win championship gold? They did already do that back and forth now with Cody, though, as champion. I think it's that sort of leading into the matches at Mania, the expectations were, okay, it's going this route, other than like the Randy story very much having to change and not being what it was possibly intended to be. But the after effects very much, I didn't think it was going to be this much of a, oh wow, we still just have the same people in those same spots. And it doesn't just feel like, you know, a lot of new, fresh opportunities.
1: No, it definitely doesn't, right? I mean, outside of Jacob, none of these are new or fresh.
0: Yes, for sure. I mean, the matches are, but the results feel that they are the same, right? Because we've already gone through that, you know, lose the belt for a short period, come back with another opportunity type thing.
1: Yeah, I just don't see Gunther dethroning Cody at this point. And not for lack of good reason, or that he couldn't beat him, because their one match before would have been Survivor Series when they were both holding the gold and Gunther won that match to win the big belt, right?
0: Yeah, I think so.
1: I'm pretty sure that was their only other meeting that they've had. So it's not like it's inconceivable that Gunther takes the title from Cody. It just doesn't feel like we've portrayed it that way.
0: Yeah.
1: You know what I mean? So I'm feeling like this is just another stepping stone on Cody's reign to the next actual challenge that's going to come along, and I'm not sure who that is, because we're not positioning anybody.
0: Yeah, whether that's a return of Punk, who's gone kind of quiet over the last little while, and they're just trying to feed Cody some other people in the meantime to build up this new intensity streak on that side. So yeah, that's where this, as I say, you look at it on paper and it feels like a lot of big match, big opportunities, a big changes that way. But from what we've been getting the last few weeks on Raw, it's a lot of the, you just sort of feel that the results are just going to be the same. That we have been getting as we move forward.
1: I mean, Obafemi versus Brock Lesnar, it's somewhat interesting because of that side of it. I'd be very surprised to see Oba come away with another victory over Brock, two successive ones like that. For them to bother to be bringing Brock back must be to have him win this match to have a third at SummerSlam, or his final match at least in Minnesota, whether it be against Oba or whether it is somebody else. I'm not sure of that, but I'm not sure what this does for Obafemi. Even another win. He has the big win over him at WrestleMania.
0: Yeah.
1: That was enough. Like, we're done with that now. So I don't know what this does for him. I don't know really what it does for Brock.
0: For sure. I think maybe in their eyes, it's that sense that at least it's keeping him in this holding pattern so that we don't have to force the hand that the fans want, which is him being world champion.
1: Yeah.
0: They just don't know when they're necessarily pulling that trigger right yet. Considering you could be leaning a lot more towards that with the SummerSlam, but right now he's sort of stuck in this Brock the moment and everything else too. So you hope that, yeah, after that it pays the dividends that it should. But right now he's just was so white hot coming out of Mania with that win over Brock that, you know, everyone was just looking for him to be in these bigger, bolder opportunities. And now you're going to have to wait, you know, past August into, you know, September, October time that may happen. And that's quite a lull for the WWE.
1: Is it them looking at, like, we don't want to pull this trigger quickly. We want to do our regular natural build, have him win a Rumble to get to that title match at Mania. And that's where we do it.
0: Yeah.
1: Because I can't see a really good argument for why it wasn't Obafemi coming out on Raw and saying that, well, now Roman, you've got my belt. I'm coming for that belt. Mm-hmm. And have him just beat Roman at the last

0: pay-per-view and that we're Obafemi's the champ going into this one. I don't know what a good rationale for not doing that was. If this was the best thing we have for Oba going for the year was we're going to have you lose one to Brock and then you're going to beat him in the big triumphant third match.
1: Yeah, again, it's all opportunities for people. I think they were trying to give Jacob something after the victory over Drew, insert sure. him into something new and different as well. But yeah, is that what the fans were necessarily picking? Not necessarily, but yeah, will that be... Will the fans still want it when they are ready for that time? Yeah. That's where it gets a little bit more questionable that way. As far as the match goes for this weekend, though, yeah, it's interesting to try and predict how they decide to keep Oba still looking like Oba after this, right? Because it does feel like it will be Brock's win. It'll be how he gets that win. Is this a big grinding, much longer fight than they had the last time, and Brock's able to just sort of like sneak a count out or something like that, that doesn't necessarily, you know, claim pinfall victory over him. Maybe he attacks him early and Oba still, you know, tells the ref, no, continue the fight, but Brock's able to, you know, use that to the advantage. And then Oba's now like, you know, next time, none of that type of tomfoolery. It's, you know, a
0: cage match,
1: or something that sort of finalizes it, to sort of lead towards a much more, base singles match the next time. Yeah, you want to keep Oba looking strong, but you also, yeah, whether this gets more into that Brock wanting just to get something else out of this.
0: Becky Lynch will defend the Women's Intercontinental Championship against Sol Botcha.
1: Sol Botcheruka, indeed. Unfortunate sort of debut here so far for Sol Ruka. Big match opportunities, not so much the showcasing of the character, whether it's been just some jitters or adjustments to new people and new competitors that you're not used to wrestling with, but really, really having a bit of a, you know, moments of success, but then moments where they seem to be taking some of that success and having her force herself through some of that with the change of her music and the not being on the shows in certain opportunities, and then not being able to get her moves off in these big opportunities too, so they don't have highlights to then show the next time. It's at a time I felt like they were possibly building her to be a new sort of, much like they did with, we've talked about this before, Maxine Dupri, when she won this title as a surprise thing over Becky. I feel like a lot of that allure is sort of lost, at least for me, leading into this contest now. How do you feel about it?
0: Yeah, I completely agree. I think Sol has been good on the mic. She's got great presence in the ring. It's this moveset. It's just disastrous right now. She has to find a finisher that, through it's her fault or whether it's the opponents and the familiar, whatever it is, it's not working.
1: Yeah.
0: And it keeps missing and it keeps looking terribly sloppy, and just come up with something else. Do something much more basic that everyone knows and can do and can perform, and less is more.
1: Yeah.
0: Right. So I understand that looks spectacular when you can pull off that soul snatcher.
1: Yeah.
0: But for the amount of times you haven't been able to pull it off, just do a DDT and you'll never mess that up and it will always look clean. And we won't have this conversation. Nobody's talking about this right now. So I mean, I still think she's going to win this title from Becky. I don't. Otherwise, it's a really disastrous debut for her and start off on the WWE career main roster side.
1: Fair,
0: so I think she's got to win it. I just hope that we can get somewhere out of that on the other end. And hopefully this is pushing Becky back into the main title picture, if she can drop this belt, so that we can start getting some star power back on there and get that. At least get the division feeling like it's active, right?
1: Yeah, I don't think the lack of Becky there is the fault, though, because it's not that you're clamoring for her versus Liv right now. No, they're both heels, right?
0: Just to feel that nobody's even competing for it, though, right? Like,
1: yeah, that's, I mean, at least she's keeping busy with this title, and I'd rather have that success continue. After just gaining the belt at Mania, this is that first kind of more substantial feud. I think, yeah, so we'll have moments, but I think keeping Becky as this particular champ, I don't think that necessarily changes the fact that they just completely dropped the ball with Liv Morgan, and they need to find other people to facilitate that position. And why that's happening, I don't know, but I don't necessarily see Becky winning or losing changing all of that. So that, yeah, that's where I'm a bit of a rock and a hard place that way. So I think I'd just be happier to have Becky Lynch retain on this night.
0: Speaking of the girls, Rhea Ripley will defend her women's championship against Jade Cargill.
1: Another one that, again, maybe that's the one that needs to just do the quick title turn back, because Rhea's better off to go back to the Liv Morgan story that never got to be finalized, right? Like, for both of their stories and careers right now, for as over as she is. And again, it does feel like you're going back to something, but the SmackDown run just doesn't feel like it's hitting, at least for me.
0: No, I agree.
1: So yeah, I'd rather see that for Jade here, at least to try and reestablish that character. I know they, yeah, want to find... It's tough across the board. Both of these titles have not felt as important as they have in previous moments. So,
0: and since Mania, right?
1: Yeah, and since Mania. So it is a bit tough to sort of quickly change it back. At least it was just the former champ. But yeah, this also feels like it's that, you know, it's an overseas card. They'll be happy just to be seeing these competitors, and more than likely the champs retain. So Rhea could just be walking away with victory. But yeah, just needing someone else, you know, clamoring for that title, not the the former champ, I guess.
0: Cody Rhodes against Gunther for the undisputed WWE Championship. Do you think this is going to headline like main event, or is Roman Jacob going to be our main event?
1: Oof, that is very tough with the both of them being together on the card, because that has always sort of been the Roman Reigns attribute here, and with the addition of Brock Lesnar on this too, right? Yeah. Those are all people that have a very specific where they fight on the card, whether it's opening or closing. So to me, yeah, that feels like Brock Oba opens, because that doesn't fall later in the card. I mean, you could possibly, because of the other two title fights, close with that, but I don't think you do that.
0: I don't think it could close the show, and I think because it's going to still be short, I think it's our opener.
1: Yeah, so if that's the opener, man, I feel like, unfortunately, Cody takes the middling spot to Roman Reigns once again, because it's Roman Reigns.
0: That's what I think, too.
1: So, yeah, and whether that also pays dividends into this match, I think quality-wise it'll be very good. They're trying to find another level to the Cody Rhodes character of the sort of, you know where to find me, but I'm hard to beat, and all this type of, I can't quite get that to rhyme, but it's okay. other than that, I think, yeah, it's a big victory over a hot, heavy opponent. It's the fact that Gunther's lost a bit of that luster since the Seth match as well, too. Yeah, we'll wait and see what kind of happens there.
0: I just wish they had kept the two heavyweight championships apart. Like, the last card, we saw Jacob and Roman. We didn't see Cody defending his belt. So I really thought that this card, we would only see Cody. Roman will wait until the next pay-per-view.
1: It does feel like it's sort of taken some of that away. And then now with that addition and the fact that he may take the main event, it makes it feel even more so could be the case as well. So fascinating times here. Fascinating times. Roman Reigns and Jacob Fatu. We talked about that earlier on. Yeah, I mean, I think storyline-wise, I still think you got to pull this trigger possibly on the Jey Uso turn that never happened like last year. It feels like around this time we were talking about once he got back with his brother, it didn't never felt quite right, and that there was something else to Jey. We've sort of fallen off of that story beat of this a bit as well. And now with the added addition that the if Jacob loses, he sort of becomes subservient to the bloodline. We're sort of reinvigorating that old storyline here once again too. And that was also kind of what Jay's story was early too, right? Yeah. Where he had all this, angst against Roman, that he was like, well, after I beat you, you have to acknowledge me. And if you can't, you're going to have to work for me anyway. And then what that then leads to. Yeah. I don't know if there's as much, sort of push and pull with it right now that way. I'd rather see, the other way where I don't know, because we've also been down that road already too. We tried that with Solo. Other than him winning the title, but he did win the Ulafala, try and take the bloodline and the tribal chiefness away from Roman. Do I need to tread down those waters again and have him looking to get the Ulafala back? No. So,
0: I agree.
1: Yeah, I think it's just a Roman Reigns win again, unfortunately.
0: That's where I think it's going, because I think they see the story and Jacob has to now be subservient to you, and that will be our driving force going forward.
1: Yeah, we'll see how that shakes out come Sunday in the afternoon, which is also very strange, them running on a Sunday. We will be back after the break to talk more pro wrestling. Stick with us on Low Blow Radio.
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0: And Chris.
1: And we're going to continue with the pro wrestling discussions. AEW had Double or Nothing last weekend over in Queens, New York. It was an incredible Double or Nothing. The first one not in Las Vegas as well. A super hot crowd in New York for this and made the event feel even more special. How did you feel about Double or Nothing?
0: Loved it. 15,000 people in the Louis Armstrong Stadium. The visuals of having it in that tennis stadium as well, where you, unlike a baseball stadium or a football stadium where you've got all that large excess of space,
1: yeah,
0: you're all watching a giant field of play. In tennis, you're that much more confined and personalized almost.
1: Sure.
0: Because you just sucked into that smaller space to look at a tennis court's worth of space, mm-hmm, which is only a little bigger than a wrestling ring lengthwise,
1: yeah,
0: about the same widthwise. So that ring feels a lot more centered and focused,
1: yeah,
0: and everything about the stadium feels like it's just built for a pro wrestling match.
1: Yeah, everyone's just a part of the action to a certain degree, and yeah, an incredible visual to go along with it, and the hot crowd certainly paying dividends here on a super, super great presentation from AEW. An incredible pay-per-view. They certainly always up the quality every time, and this was well worth your money buying this pay-per-view once again. So always the toughest part, though, was recapping the 12-match card. I'm sure some of the pre-show stuff we might not get to, but we'll kick off with the main event. It did play out the way we had predicted last week. It had most people had predicted, which was MJF regaining the AEW World Championship and keeping his hair against Darby Allin, the three-time now AEW World Champ at just the age of 30. Maxwell Jacob Friedman holding that title, gaining it in just 23 minutes and 10 seconds over Darby Allin. And what a run Darby Allin went on. Like seven title defenses in, you know, a month?
0: 4 weeks.
1: Four to five weeks.
0: 4 to 5 weeks and seven defenses, all on free TV as well.
1: Going back into the, when this is looked back, I think, in the history books of Darby Allin's character as well as the world title itself, for such an experimental opportunity for what people had sort of not known what a Darby Allin title run was ever going to look like, I think that was the perfect representation of it. And you could have that happen again at some other point in his career too, maybe, but this was just so perfect for how he was able to claim the title, defend it in his own sort of way, and eventually those wheels falling off here against Max.
0: Yep, absolutely. It was a great story. And predictable, certainly.
1: Sure.
0: But that's not necessarily the point in wrestling. Like, to make it unpredictable every single time leaves us as fans not able to do things like this and speculate and talk about it.
1: Yeah.
0: And think you can have some foresight and look into the future. So you have to have that predictability in wrestling of fairly obvious. It's not supposed to be complicated. It's good versus evil. You want the good guy to win.
1: Yeah.
0: Eventually, MJF will get his comeuppance, and we'll love to see that. But for right now, this was perfect.
1: For sure, especially leading into what, again, could have just been another, again, interesting build if it was the way you normally would have done it. Max holding the title, Darby sort of clamoring maybe through all those types of matches to get up to Max. But that wear and tear, you know, we've heard that and seen that story before, and Max holding off on it and things like that. So this was just a great way to have him have to put something so big on the line, but also sort of rework this story with Darby. It was, yeah, just a well-utilized month, not only to help Darby, you know, have this great another moment in his career, but to add even more to Max's as well.
0: Absolutely. Yeah, this was perfect. This is why this idea of losing a belt and then seeing it drop back a month later, 2 months later, is not the end of the world.
1: No.
0: So, yeah, not every title reign needs to be 847 days.
1: Definitely. So we're excited to see what's next for Max on the third reign here. And great to see that story come to an end as quickly as it was. It was a ton of fun to watch the car wreck happen with Darby Allin. Specifics in the match, too. I mean, it was all gas, no brakes from Darby once again from the start. Whether it was botched or not with his feet hitting the ropes. The story then leading into just the Max going after the neck and trying his best to slow Darby down. What the wear and tear of the last seven title matches has done to Darby as well, too. Well utilized moments here between both of them.
0: It was a great match. The story of the match, exactly as you said, it was Darby. Basically, the first move throws MJF out of the ring and then decides to do a suicide dive where his legs catch the top rope, quote unquote, accidentally to cause Darby to just crash land on his head on the outside by the commentary desk.
1: Yeah.
0: But the way the match was structured was for Max to then attack that mistake and that injured neck for the rest of the match because of that spot. So what looked like an accident by Darby might well have been a planned spot to land on my head.
1: Yeah.
0: Because my neck's made of boiled spaghetti, so I can land on it however it is, and it will be fine.
1: Yeah, he's undeniable, just the unpredictability of Darby Allin in this match. Yeah, just had him feel like such a challenger and such an obstacle for Max and for all the different things that Max had to overcome within this as well. Fantastic story all around for both guys.
0: It absolutely keeps Darby, belt or no belt, at the very top of the card as a guy that is not just a featured attraction for the fans to see,
1: yeah,
0: but as a feather in the cap of somebody taking on in a match, win or lose.
1: Yes.
0: The fact that I got a match with Darby Allin,
1: yeah,
0: now matters so much. What a great job to have done with someone who was completely, by me at least, I never heard of this guy before AEW.
1: Definitely.
0: Didn't even know he existed.
1: For one of their, pillars,
0: yeah,
1: within the company, to have him gain such incredible success on what people were very sort of trepidatious about when he won this championship. Incredible to see it go on this run. And we went on quite a run talking about this match. And we'll do our best to maybe mention a few of these others. A lot of fun with the Stadium Stampede here. The most competitors in a Stadium Stampede with one extra. It's usually 5-on-5. 6-on-6 this time. Jericho with the Hurt Syndicate, Bobby and Sheldon, along with all four elite members, Kenny Omega, Jack Perry, Matt, and Nick Jackson. MVP also in the sidelines getting involved in a few things as well. But you had the Demand, which was Ricochet, Bishop Khan, Toa Leone, as well as the Don Callis family members, Mark Davis, Andrade El Idolo, and the Dogs of Clark Connors and David Finley. Everyone having a whole ton of fun in this match. The chaos that always is the Stadium Stampede, or the anarchy in the arena. And to learn afterwards that because it was New York, there's that stipulation of that you can't do much crowd brawling and things like that. to think that there wasn't that much, you didn't even think of there being those type of restrictions, as well as the blood. There is no blood allowed, at least blading in New York as well, too. All the blood that happened was natural in these matchups. Everyone telling a different type of story, whether it was comedy or serious, but this Stadium Stampede delivered as per usual.
0: Absolutely. I thought that the demand, particularly Ricochet and Tony Iommi, came off of this looking fantastic.
1: Yes.
0: So Tony Iommi, the size and the strength of this guy was amazing, and he demonstrated lots of that through the course of the match and got to show off a lot of stuff. And Ricochet, he's just such an excellent performer. That whole finishing sequence, once he stands up, realizes he's the only man in the ring against six other guys that are going to beat the crap out of him for three or four minutes with their finishers.
1: Takes everyone's
0: finish.
1: And then
0: to get saved at the last second by Bishop Khan, who then throws himself into the fold to just get demolished at the end.
1: Oh, it was
0: great. Andre El Idolo looked awesome in this match too, showing a side of himself with some comedy stuff.
1: Definitely.
0: That we're only seeing little sparks of lately with the How You Know. But this was great in a wrestling sense to see it when Saddam Singh was right behind him and he starts trying to beg off the giant.
1: Oh, for sure. That was great. The small interactions with Kenny Omega again were really fun. I want to see more out of those two down the line. That was really, really fun. The six-man assisted what do you call that?
0: The abdominal stretch.
1: Abdominal stretch was probably one of the best looking spots and funniest spots of the whole night.
0: A row of bad guys holding on to the arm to apply more pressure.
1: Yes.
0: Because that's how it works. And then when the referee when it got broke in the ring, the first man reels back, which causes the second man to reel back. And then all the way down the ramp, there's bad guys just falling over. And so the last man in the line, I think it might have been Clark Connors, but he did like a exaggerated triple roll off the back as if but the one hurt the most.
1: It was incredible. Again, to get some of those more serious competitors like a David Finlay and a Clark Connors, as well as Bobby Lashley and Shelton Benjamin, to be playing into this comedy as well as serious side, everyone just seemed to be having so much fun out there.
0: For the good guy team, it was the Hurt Syndicate, Bobby and Shelton specifically, that I thought looked like they were having the most fun and taking the furthest away from their natural setting and the natural environment that they wrestle in ring and making gold out of it. They looked so good in this match.
1: Yeah, it was really, really fun.
0: Jericho, the Elite, we know we're used to seeing them in this stuff, so we're used to seeing them perform well. I really thought it was a great highlight for the Hurt Syndicate.
1: Yes, for sure. Jericho bringing the tennis balls in is his newest sort of addition to whatever his place is. That was a ton of fun as well in this.
0: Always... bag of thumbtacks. No, it's tennis balls. No, it's going to hurt just as much bad as thumbtacks.
1: Yes, so good. A great fatal four-way here as well for the Women's Championship with four former champions taking on the new champ, Tekla. Yeah, I thought just the match itself, you kind of knew no one necessarily was going to be beating Tekla in this situation, but to have her winning a match over three former champions, you've got that internal story of Hikaru Shida and Chris Statlander happening as well. But for the versatility and being the only fatal four-way match too, I thought it was great to have that type of dynamic difference for the women here in this championship match.
0: Keeps Tekla looking super strong, sets her up as a great opponent for whoever does win the Owen to take that belt from her inevitably there.
1: Definitely.
0: Of the 0-2 men's quarterfinals, Swerve Strickland defeated Bandido and Will Ospreay defeated Samoa Joe. These matches were both really good. I really enjoyed the Will Samoa Joe.
1: They were both incredible and both very different too. And you can tell that on paper when you see these different types of competitors, but the type of story that it was for both of these was just great, especially for them going back to back where you just didn't have to get the same type of just typical wrestling match going forward. They had a very dynamic story for both of these two gentlemen. Swerve and Bandido, so fast paced, so neck based as well too. Yeah. Creative.
0: Oh my God.
1: These two, I mean, bringing out more of that high flying style of Swerve that's been slowed down depending on opponents, right? Yeah. When he's in there against Brody Kings and things like that, it's a lot more of a body based attack and things like that. Where this, you certainly remember that was Swerve's bread and butter in the early on days. And Bandido is a great player in that because he's got great strength. So it doesn't feel like it's, you know, too slow as well.
0: The spot where Swerve was standing on Bandito's shoulders and managed to kick him in the head before leaping off and then delivering the Swerve Stomp. It was the best looking, most believable sequence of the House Call Swerve Stomp that I've ever seen.
1: Yes, and the reversal of the Bandito's like gun move or whatever, where he flips onto the back.
0: 51 gun, the 51 plex.
1: Yes, and then when he caught him and then gave him the the backbreaker or whichever that is to just a great utilization of the move and situations there. And then on the opposite side for the Will Ospreay Samoa Joe match to start so hot and fast with Will hitting an Oz cutter right away on Samoa Joe. Samoa Joe's response to just start beating down on Will, but Will just trying his best to keep the intensity up, knowing that that was going to be his advantage over Joe, was possibly the cardio and not pushing Joe to a long match. But can Joe keep the pace up with Will Ospreay? And it certainly was starting to get to Joe in moments. The second time he goes to the Oz cutter, you get the great walk off from Samoa Joe. And just a fantastic back and forth. But it was that brought on intensity from Will, which was great to see him start the tournament this way.
0: Yep, absolutely. John Moxley defends the AEW Continental Championship, defeats Kyle O'Reilly by submission.
1: Yes, I almost wish that was the specifics of this match, that it was a submission match, even though you knew you were going to get that anyway. I'd almost wish that was the factor on top of it not being
0: instead of the no time limit.
1: Yep. I wish it was a submission only win or something, because inevitably, that was the story you knew you were going to get out of this. And now that we're getting that new side of John, that he's been able to find ways out of submissions and not succumb the way he used to, but to have this sort of, you know, person that just sort of lingers within his career of Kyle O'Reilly as this threat to him. Great story to tell. Again, on that submission side, that was far different from the other singles matches we got on all of Double or Nothing.
0: Absolutely agree. Athena defeated Mina Shirakawa by pinfall. That was the Women's Owen Hart Cup quarterfinal match. Good match. Just 11 minutes. Konosuke Takeshita defeated Kazuchika Okada by pinfall and is now the AEW International Champion.
1: He is indeed once again the International Champion for AEW, as well as the TV champ over in New Japan. So lots of gold on Takeshita here, claiming victory over Okada finally in their singles match since the tournament, I guess, was the last time they ran into each other.
0: Yeah, last year.
1: In the Continental with the screwdriver incident and all that kind of stuff. But what an incredible story here from these two. A great place for an Okada match too, which sometimes usually takes on a little later in a card, but because of the slow start that Okada likes, it can be a bit hard for the crowd to linger within all of that. At this point in the night, this was perfect for them to want to get behind this story, campaign it from both sides. A huge win for Takeshita and a return as well for his friend in the proto-star Kyle Fletcher, who did inevitably turn on him in the end.
0: Yeah, that's right. Big storyline moment in this one when Fletcher comes back at the end and looks like him and Takeshita are going to chase away the rest of the Don Callis family, only for Fletcher to show his allegiance lies with Callis and Okada, and he beat the crap out of Takeshita. I guess he's the next challenger for the belt.
1: I would imagine so. It certainly seems like they'll be headed towards that, maybe for Wembley at least, to start building towards that being the big one down the line, or the triple threat from all three of them. That would be incredible.
0: Could see that too. The night opened on the main card with Cage and Cope, Orangeville's greatest tag team, defeated FTR for the AEW World Tag Team Championships in the I Quit match.
1: Yes, indeed. This was a really fun I Quit match too. I thought it had good moments of not just they at least tried to have some more creativity, especially on Christian Cage's side. You don't want to put that microphone too close to him. You never know what he's gonna say. It certainly wasn't I Quit on this night. Yeah, we've been saying this for a while. It maybe could have happened sooner, but I'm happy it finally did. Cope and Christian winning tag gold. Incredible to see this team back together, back holding gold as well too. You could see what this meant to the two of them, especially to Beth Phoenix, who also was there to assist and get some comeuppance on FTR. A huge emotional big moment for Adam and Beth, and Christian alongside with that too. Perfect time right now too, as the tag team seems to just be reheating up again in AEW, and on the horizon of potentially the New Day joining too. This is just, you know, all signs pointing towards great matches on the horizon for everybody.
0: Can we please just see tag team wrestling reinvigorated somewhere? We'd be remiss if we didn't mention your boy AJ Big Boom with his buddy the Rizzler winning the final match on the pre-show.
1: That's right, the Rizzler once again. You can't beat him.
0: Stay away from Harley Cameron, Rizzler.
1: Well, he certainly had eyes for her underneath his Orange Cassidy glasses, but I love seeing the Riz. All right, we're out of time for Low Blow Radio. Thanks for tuning in. Here, we're back next time to talk everything in the world of professional wrestling and mixed martial arts on 88.7 The River.
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7: 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Ladies and gentlemen, we have the co-owner of the Holstein Feed Mill here, Shane Amishen, and he's a co-owner with Mark Getz. 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
11: Thank you, Don. Appreciate the invite.
7: Well, Holstein Feed Mill's been around for a dog's age in a long time, and you can tell us all about the mill. I grew up there, so I got lots of stories about the mill when we were kids, too, and all that kind of stuff. But, Shane, you bought the mill when?
11: We bought the mill in 2015.
7: And you bought the mill from the Stevenson family?
11: John and Barb Stevenson.
7: John and Barb Stevenson. Correct. And you've taken it to even bigger heights. You seem to have more trucks around and more processing. What makes Holstein Feed Mill unique?
11: Well, I think the big thing, that reason we got into it, was we saw an opportunity. It was a local mill that had tremendous support. There's a huge agriculture society around here, and I think what keeps us kind of grounded a little bit is the fact that we are a smaller mill compared to some of the big ones that are out there. But that's not to say that we can't produce feed and serve our customers the same way that these bigger ones can, or even better to some degree. We have people that call up. We know them by name. You're not just a number. So we've had tremendous support, and I think that our customer service and our ability to kind of keep up has allowed us to do quite well.
7: So Holstein Feed Mill is right on the Saugeen River, or on there, and you have the famous Holstein Dam right behind you.
11: Yep.
7: Do you still have water rights to that?
11: We are told that we don't have the water rights, but the water does still run below our mill and runs through it and comes out the other end. John had told us that he had given up those rights technically to it quite a few years ago, but I think it is kind of a gray area as to who actually owns it.
7: Yeah, probably we won't discuss that publicly. Now, the Holstein Feed Mill, at one time when I was a young guy, I can remember it run an extra shift, and it would work till midnight.
11: Wow. Yeah, we haven't taken that approach yet, and I guess we want to be respectful to those of people that are in town and right around us. So we start about 5:36 every morning, and we try to be done at 5:30 every night just to be nice to the neighbors, I guess. So
7: I remember one time Murray Greenwood, who I should say was one of the former owners before the Stevensons, there was McGuire and Greenwood, and he told me one of the biggest mistakes he made was that he turned down an offer of financing from Shergain for a pellet machine.
11: Okay. So we've often been asked, are we ever going to put a pellet machine in? And I guess I look around the landscape and I see everybody's got pellet machines. So if we need pellets to be made, then we've got opportunity through Shergain or other feed mills if we really need it.
7: Well, that's who I was going to say. So you're technically a Shergain, you're not dealer. A franchise, but you're a Shergain dealer.
11: Dealer, yeah. So basically means that everything that we manufacture has a Shergain micro in it or mineral package. That's what kind of makes it the Shergain brand.
7: Shergain. So Shergain is an old company. What's their heritage? Canada Packers originally at one time?
11: Yeah, and then it was part of Maple Leaf after that. And now they're owned by Trow Nutrition, and which is a company of Nutraco. So they're both Dutch companies.
7: It's just a weird
11: just
7: business.
11: Just gets bigger and bigger.
7: Bigger and bigger, this feed business.
11: Yep. And I guess that's what I kind of like is, yes, we do have this big parent company behind us, but we are still that local, smaller feel.
7: So you own the mill, and you manufacture, process, feed according to their spec.
11: Yep.
7: Or to my spec, or whatever spec, I guess.
11: Yeah, so we would have a lot of base formulas that we would make, kind of your typical calf starters or your beef feeds and that sort of thing. But then we do a lot of customization. I think the agriculture world has changed, especially in the ruminant side, in such a way that we've become a lot more precise in how we make things nutritionally so that the farmers are getting the best out of their animals, whether that be meat or milk or eggs, whatever that might be.
7: So at one time, the Holstein Feed Mill made a lot of hog feed.
11: Yes. What we've found with the hog industry is it's gone very big, and it is a lot of pelleted feed going into the hog. So we do manufacture quite a bit of hog feed, but it's all backyard type stuff. these bigger barns that would have, you know, hundreds of pigs, they tend to be more pelleted feed and they'd come direct from a sure gain.
12: So as you said, you focus more on ruminants, cows and
11: yep.
12: sheep and so on and so forth.
11: Yes. Yeah, we do quite a bit of horse feed as well. A large Mennonite population. We probably feed a lot of the horses you see driving around town and that sort of thing. But ruminant, dairy, and beef are probably the big
12: things. So what takes to make a good horse feed?
11: Low energy is what they want for these horses. And
12: some of them look like they got a lot of energy.
11: Yeah. Well, they don't get as exercise as much as some of these racetrack horses and that sort of thing. So, but consistency, that's the big thing. I think that's the big thing with any feed is, you know, animals aren't like humans. They want the same thing day in, day out. We like a little bit of variety, but they don't.
12: So you get different ruminants. And one of the things I noticed, and I'll be up front with everybody on the show here, Shane supplies our feed and on our farm for our dairy herd and for lambs and cattle and so on and so forth. But we notice as soon as milk changes slightly, we can most of the time trace it to something that we did wrong in feeding or mixing or whatnot.
11: Yes.
12: Does that affect every species the same way or just milk cow?
11: I think more in the milk cow because we see the results within 24 hours of them feeding. Like with the lambs or the beef, you know, we get graded once the animal leaves, right? So we don't know from day to day. If she didn't eat real well yesterday, you know, maybe she didn't gain as much today, but we have no way of knowing that she didn't.
12: They'd probably have the same upset stomach or same problem. Would.
11: Yeah, we just don't see it.
12: You don't see it because you can't measure the gain.
11: Exactly. If you were weighing them every day, you'd probably notice it. But so yeah, it's like I said, they like consistency. They want it to be the same. So anytime we change something, and that sometimes is weather. You know, we get into hot, humid weather, and they don't want to do what they normally do. They don't want to go up to the bunk and eat.
12: So how much variance is there in feed product? Like I think last year we had exceptionally heavy corn.
11: Yes.
12: And 2 years ago, we had lighter corn.
11: Yes.
12: So what does that do to your ration if you're trying to adjust to?
11: So definitely this past year, we've seen better gains or better milk production because we have the better, heavier corn. But a lot of the time, we are weighing it out, right? So the lighter corn, we just end up putting in more corn to make up for the fact that it's lighter. Each kernel is a little bit lighter, but we still feed X amount of pounds to those animals. So all of a sudden, you're feeding more tons in a year than you would have in a heavy crop year.
12: So, you mentioned the horse business and that, and I notice every once in a while I see, you know, certain person or whatever showing up and they take away a bag. Do you make horse feed up in a bag or is it all the time?
11: That's yes.
12: No bulk?
11: No. Well, there's a few guys that would get it in bulk, but majority of guys just have three or four horses, so bulk doesn't make sense. We're probably doing bulk horse feed almost every day, and we'll do two-ton runs every day on that, so it's quite a bit, but it's all bag business. We still do the 40-kilo bags. We keep talking about changing to 25 because I think we're the only ones left that are doing it. But some of our customers and our guys in the mill really like the 40-kilo bags.
12: Well, so when I was 25, 40 never bothered me at all.
11: Yeah.
12: But now that I'm 70, 40 does bother me. So.
11: Yep. No, and I can see that. But then you've got the guys on the flip side. Like I said, we make 2 ton at a time. So if you're making 2 ton, it's 40 kilo bags. If you're doing 25 kilos, now you gotta lift 80 of those. So the guys in the mill like the heavier bags because it's less to actually
12: less to handle.
11: Yep.
12: Well, then those guys are getting good shape.
11: They are.
12: They're muscles.
11: A lot better than me, anyways.
12: So you handle a lot of bags or whatnot. There is obviously some workplace restrictions. Is there on weight?
11: Yes. Yeah. Like with WSIB and that sort of thing, we do have to watch it, but we're okay that way. But if we started having a lot of claims, I'm guessing they'd come down on us.
12: So I noticed that some changes have occurred around the various mills, not only your mill, but some mills, about pedestrian traffic. Partly it was COVID, but other CFIA rules are changing, are they?
11: Yep. They're definitely really cracking down. There was a time when we could, you know, sell you bags, and then if you didn't use them all, we could bring them back and resell them to somebody else. But with biosecurity and stuff has become a big thing, but then also health and safety. There's a lot of moving parts around the mill, whether it be trucks or even in the mill, that there is some very strict guidelines now where we're trying to protect the safety, but then also protect the chance of any contamination or anything like that coming into the feeds.
12: Well, the lawyers run a lot of things.
11: They do.
12: So, any plans for expansion?
11: I guess the big thing is when we bought this mill, we were a little bit locked, like you mentioned, the dams behind us. So we are part of Saugeen here, and we're restricted on what we can actually do. We did build a big shed out back, and we had to jump through quite a bit of hoops to get approval. All of Holstein is under a floodplain right now, so getting permission to actually build is quite hard. But our big focus is on becoming more efficient within the mill. We've been doing a lot over the last few years. I like to say we bought a very old mill, and we're just trying to get it caught up to maybe around the 1990s. So try to make it a little easier on the guys in the mill, so it's a little less labor intense. But efficiency is kind of where we've put a lot of our
12: emphasis. Used to, I can remember when they used to grind with water.
11: Yes.
12: But the trouble is they ground so much feed that they'd run out of water power about 4 in the afternoon, and they'd have to wait till the next morning The dam built back up.
11: Yep.
12: And then they put in a big Caterpillar motor, and that's the thing I remember in school, the old cat motor, blah, blah, blah, running every morning. It would fire up, and then that disappeared too.
11: Yes. There's bits and pieces of the old wheel wells and or water wheels down there and stuff, but yeah, nothing's hooked up anymore. But the water's still running through, and it's kind of neat to have it there.
12: Feed is energy.
11: Yes.
12: And your electricity must amount to a lot.
11: Yes. We actually did change some things over, so we are a little bit more efficient. We did put in, when we bought the mill, there was a roller and a grinder. We've replaced both of those now to one machine that can do both. So it's a three-phase roller grinder with a much more efficient motor. So again, that's some of the stuff that we're trying to do. We're not going to get away from a big hydro bill, but at least try to make it more efficient. Even the motors and the mixers and that sort of thing are all updated. So,
12: well, there's ways of saving energy. And have you ever thought of some solar?
11: Nope, that's not something we've thought about, but I know you're an expert on that, so maybe we should be looking at some of that.
12: Well, it's nothing, save you a lot other than you get credits for it sometimes, I guess, but
11: yeah.
12: Yeah. So what's the oddest order you ever had to make up?
11: I don't think we've gotten a whole lot of real odd orders. In the fall, we get a few different hunting people that will come in and ask for different things for deer or different types of birds that they want. But I don't think, I know in my previous lifetime, we had some zoos that would call up and ask for certain feeds, but we haven't had that at Holstein.
12: Yeah, well, that's what I wondered if there was zoos.
11: No, there's no, or nobody's called us anyways for those.
12: I don't know, what you feed an elephant?
11: I don't know either. A lot of hay, I know that. But
12: a lot of stuff.
11: Yeah.
12: So how often do you get inspected in the mill?
11: So we're audited every year just by CFIA alone, and there's a whole bunch of stuff we have to make sure we're in line with. And then there is a few different programs that are out there that we get audited with as well, one of them being a ractopamine audit that we have to do. That's just a certain drug that we don't carry in the mill, but it's a drug that is used in the beef world that is very toxic to pigs. So if you are a feed mill using it, there is a lot of red tape around that, but in order to ship ractopamine free products, you have to be audited every year. So we have no risk because we don't have it in the mill, but you still have to get audited every year.
12: What about organic?
11: Organic is something we have not touched. I guess there is definitely a big niche market out there for organic, but it would entail having a totally separate set of bins and mixers and grinders because you can't cross-mingle the two ingredients.
12: It's that strict, eh?
11: Very strict, yeah.
12: Two different grinders.
11: You'd almost be better off just to set up a totally separate mill from what I'm...
12: I assume, I don't know the industry that well, organic industry, but I assume there are feed mills.
11: There are definitely some out there. There is a niche market out there for organic, but...
12: It doesn't seem to be growing as fast as I thought it was going to grow.
11: No, and even on the dairy side, I know it's been really good growth there. And they've actually cut incentive days back on them just recently. So it just shows that maybe some of that growth isn't there. As food prices are increasing, maybe people are starting to change.
12: People want food.
11: They're exactly.
12: Less attention to the organic.
11: Less disposable income means you're just a little tighter at the grocery store.
12: So that goes right down through your system too, I'm sure. Yes. You get people say, I'd sooner feed a 14 instead of a 16%.
11: Yep.
12: Save some money.
11: Yep. We've seen a lot of it this year. I mean, we've seen prices highest I've ever seen them. So guys start trying to either save money or cut costs, obviously, wherever they can.
12: Well, Shane, we're coming up to our commercial break here. Anything else you want to add about the business?
11: No, I'm good. I think you've covered it off. It's been great.
12: We're not done yet. We got something. When we come back after commercial, I'd like to dwell in a little bit about your past and your education and so on, and what's you and Mark have looked at on this here at mill and where you're going to go. And so think about that. We go to commercial break. So, ladies and gentlemen, I'm your host, Don Lewis, today on Farm Talk. We're going to take a short break. Our guest today is Shane Amishan, and we'll be right back. Thank you.
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12: Hello, everybody. I am your host, Don Lewis, and it's Farm Talk. Today, we have the owner of the Holstein Feed Mill, one of the owners, Shane Amishan. And Shane, welcome back. And we were off air. I was quizzing you a wee bit about your history, where you come from, your education, et cetera. Share with the rest of the audience your genealogy.
11: Where I came from. So my dad is actually from Trinidad, and he moved up here for work and met my mom at the University of Guelph. She grew up in Woodstock on a dairy farm. So I grew up in Guelph, not really on a farm or anything like that, but spent most of my summers at my grandparents helping on their dairy farm. So I grew up in the industry as far as helping bale hay and help milk cows and that sort of thing. So I ended up going to the University of Guelph then. I actually got my diploma in agriculture, plus I got my ag biz degree. So then when I was done that, I was looking to figure out what I wanted to do. At one time I wanted to milk cows, but realized that financially I couldn't afford to do that. So ended up getting a sales job working for Shell down in London for a year, and then got a job selling dairy feed for Purina. So I did that for about 10 years in the area. I worked for a dealership out of Listowel, and we covered all the way up in Mount Forest, Arthur area. So then I guess there was an opportunity to buy into a Holstein feed mill. I guess Suregain really was the one that kind of started that. They approached me. They were trying to hire me, I guess, for quite a few years, but they approached me about owning a mill. And I guess I kind of said, well, I would like to own a mill, but I don't want to be in the mill every day. I kind of enjoyed the sales end of it. I like being around the customers and that sort of thing. So they said, well, we've got this other guy here that is working for another feed mill, and he'd be kind of interested in ownership if that was something. So they brought Mark and I together, and
12: Mark Gates.
11: Yeah.
12: Gates depends on which side of the Atlantic.
11: Exactly. So we kind of came together and figured we could make a go of this. So Mark basically runs the day-to-day operations of the mill, and I still do a lot of our sales. We do have a few other sales guys on the road, which I manage them as well. And that's kind of how we got here.
12: And when you took over the business, there were six employees at the mill?
11: Yes, there were six people at the mill, and we're currently at 14.
12: Which shows that it has grown a lot.
11: Yes. Yeah, that was kind of the intention, I guess, was to take the business and grow it. One nice thing or maybe lucky thing for us was I was in the industry already. I had a good clientele base built up, and I was lucky enough that a lot of them followed us over. So they supported us by switching over when I made the switch, which was a big help to get Holstein Feed Mill off and running in the direction that we hoped it would go.
12: It means a lot. No matter how good the feed, you need the person as well.
11: Yeah, I hear that time and time again. It doesn't matter what flag you fly. It's people buy from people. And like I said, we try to do our best with customer service and taking care of them so that they do stay with us.
12: So where are you going next?
11: I don't know. To be honest, I think we still want to continue to be more efficient at the mill. I would like to see us get another salesperson in place so that we can continue to grow. I don't think the pellet mill is going to be in our future, but yeah, I actually am enjoying kind of where we're at right now, and sometimes bigger isn't always better. So
12: you've reached a plateau, and
11: yeah, I think we'll continue to grow within our means and continue to service the community. And like I said, if they keep supporting us, then I think we've got a good business here, and we're having fun.
12: As a customer, I guess one thing that I've missed has changed over the years. There used to be almost like a small retail.
11: Yes.
12: And it gradually, I know the volume was low.
11: Yep.
12: But you needed a 3/4-inch pipe nipple or 6 hose clamps or something. It was
11: there.
12: Pretty handy.
11: Yes. And I think we started out keeping that, and John and Barb had a good little retail business. COVID definitely didn't help because then we had to close it down completely. But what we found was with the co-op in town and TSC opening up or just before us, that stuff just wasn't moving. It was just collecting dust, and we didn't move much of it. So we still wanted to have a bit of a retail where we had a few little medications that people needed and bird seed and that sort of thing. And we still maintain that, but it has dwindled down to.
12: But you can't actually get into that part of the mill anymore, though.
11: Not right now, but we are hoping to have a separate entrance back into that once all these COVID restrictions and stuff.
12: Yep. Access.
11: Yep.
12: Yeah, that's probably the mill has changed quite a bit there. It's become pretty tight quarters in the front end.
11: It has, yeah. And part of that was we had the whole hand ad micro area was actually part of the retail before, and it made it really dusty. So we wanted to separate the two, that what was needed for the mill was out in the mill, and what was needed in the office was in the office, just to control the in and outs and the dust and that sort of thing.
12: So you're a young man. You're obviously think there's a future in it, and you're going to stay in the business. Where do you think it'll be in 20 years? Will we have as many cattle on feed? Will we have as many dairy cattle? Is Southgate going to be the opportunity land?
11: Yeah, I like to hope so anyways. I think agriculture, although it's having to change and keep up with the times, you know, I do believe that there'll always be a strong future for whether it's meat or poultry or
12: dairy. Do you think we'll dairy. Keep eating as much meat as we do?
11: I think so. Yes. I know with diets and that sort of thing. I mean, we've already seen the shift. We're still seeing lots of meat, but it tends to be more in the white meat side of it. The red meats are definitely cutting down, but I still believe that there's a market there.
12: Well, we've cut down our red meat production, but our population has gone up. So really, we haven't changed much.
11: No,
12: the production rate is the same. Is pretty the same. Close, isn't
11: yeah.
12: it?
11: And I mean, yeah, there's still a lot of hungry people around the world, and I think
12: it's we're seeing some changes problem. In agriculture, and we're sort of part of it on Lewis Land and Stock too. There's sort of the small guy that seems to be quite well financed and running along and working somewhere and feeding his 10 cows or whatever.
11: Yep.
12: And there's this big void in the middle, and then there's the big guy.
11: Yes.
12: Is that happening in North Wellington, South Grey too?
11: I don't think we're seeing it as much. We definitely still have a lot more family farms in this area than what you would see in other counties, I would say.
12: It's probably because of the Mennonite Brethren?
11: I think that's a huge part of it.
12: Influence of it.
11: And if you look at that community on its own, that's growing. They're still buying farms that aren't really haven't been in production in 10, 20 years or even ever.
12: And there's a lot of off-farm jobs come out of the Mennonite community, though.
11: Yes.
12: Yeah. But that's a whole other subject for you.
11: That's right.
12: You see.
11: That'll be the next radio
12: yeah,
11: show.
12: Yeah. Well, I've tried to get some of the Mennonite Brethren to come on, but they're reluctant to do that. But
11: okay.
12: I compare them to what my family were like 60 years ago or so. They family farms, and then eventually dad had to take an off-farm job or get bigger.
11: Yes.
12: And you see a lot of the Mennonite fellows are working off-farm.
11: Yes.
12: Yeah.
11: Yeah. Yeah, so they tend to go off-farm for a few years, and then they get married, and then they they settle back down. Yeah. So, but the amount of shops and construction and stuff that they have, they're definitely helping with that.
12: Shane, we're down to about the last minute or two here, so I would be remiss if I didn't offer you a chance to have almost a commercial break for you.
11: I don't have a whole lot to say. I just, like I said from a few times throughout this, is I really appreciate the amount of support and just the amount of loyalty that people have shown us. You know, it's never easy starting a totally new business like this. You never know what's going to come from it, but with the support of the community, you know, Holstein Feed Mill has done well, and we hope to be around for 20 more years. Like I said, I think the agriculture industry is going to be here for a lot longer. So we're happy that we kind of have our slice of the pie in this area, and we hope to keep servicing the farmers the way they expect us to.
12: Well, Shane, I want to take this opportunity to thank you and Mark for keeping the mill going. It would be really missed in our community. And we've seen other mills around that disappeared, and with them goes business opportunities, but also jobs.
11: Yes.
12: And you've taken it the other way, so with them goes business opportunities, but also jobs.
11: Yes.
12: And you've taken it the other way, so thank you very much. Okay, everybody, ladies and gentlemen.

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1: For your Sunday, you should be looking at sunny skies with a high of 21. Tonight, clear with a low of 8. Tomorrow, expect sun and a high of 21.
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7: Oh, here comes Ron James.
8: It's something else.
7: Here comes Ron James. All right. Well, I'm glad because I just sent a note to Boone saying, hey, where's Ron James? Ron James, he's a very nice man.
9: Video.
7: Ron James.
9: Okay, lads.
7: You're fine. Ron James is a very nice man.
9: Here I am. Here's the old guy.
7: Don't you worry, my friend.
9: All right. Okay. Thanks, Mike. Thank you.
7: Everybody's
9: thanks.
7: Good. Okay. Well, we're recording this. And
9: okay, lads. Sorry I'm late.
7: And turn your video. And it's live, too. So turn your video on.
9: Oh, yeah, I got that part done.
7: No, you did it. You're doing...
9: Look at that.
7: You're doing fine. Let me...
9: and I did it without the help of the orderlies, which is amazing.
7: Let me formally bring on this fine character, this fine gentleman, this man of mirth, this warlock of wits. He has, for many years, entertained human beings across this great nation, a grateful nation. Turns their eyes to this this man. He is currently starring in the hit comedy series One Man's Treasure, which is streaming on one of those. It's on
9: Five.
7: Five.
9: F-I-B-E,
7: right.
9: Bell. So you got to be a Bell subscriber.
7: I see the ads for it all the time.
9: And if not, there's another 527,000 different shows you can choose from. So.
7: And
9: the odds of being watched aren't slim at all.
7: No, but. And listen, here's the thing. Ron will be also coming back and talking about his continuation of the Not Nearly Done Yet tour in October and November. We'll get to all that. And I want to say it's good to see you, my friend. You're
9: thank
7: a
9: you,
7: sweet,
9: buddy.
7: Sweet guy.
9: God bless you. Right back at you.
7: You know, you and I go back and forth. We became sort of buddies, and then... I would go back and forth. I'd send you notes when I was backstage at stand-up shows and saying shit like, why am I doing this? I have RSPs. Like, but so let's start with that. Why are you still doing this at the rate you're doing it?
9: Well, I'll tell you. It validates the life force. It validates your sense of purpose. And I don't want to atrophy. And it takes so long to be proficient at this art form that once you begin to become comfortable in your own skin up there and be given the opportunity to make sense of the chaos we're all walking through so that the audience can process the daily trauma in the language of laughs, you don't want to leave. The road gets old. I've had some close calls. We'll get into that in a bit, driving. But there's something about pulling into a stage door in your vehicle in a blizzard a Yeti wouldn't wander, and walking on that stage after your play-on music

0: and seeing a packed audience of Canadians come to laugh their worries away at a time when we are so fractured along a myriad number of lines, whether politically, socially, monetarily, and you're having the plumber and the professor sitting side by side laughing at the same joke. It's a marvelous feeling.
1: Yeah, I bet.
0: And that's not to say that you don't honor the craft by trying to speak truth to power, no matter what color tie it's wearing, by the way, conservative or liberal, which is why I got to tip my hat to Bill Maher. It's imperative, I think, going back to the early days of Second City before our careers became corporatized and we paid the mortgage by regurgitating all this arcane corporate poo, as we called it, and turning it into funny.
1: Yeah.
0: But
2: Ron, let's just jump in here.
0: Anyone from Pitney Bowes to Weston's Bakeries could laugh at themselves and us.
2: Yeah, Ron, let's just jump in here because there's a lot to unpack there.
0: Yeah, there is.
3: That's why we continue to do this. And you're talking about liberal, conservative, whatever. I'll jump right into this. Were you working Saturday night, this past Saturday night?
0: No, I was up in Killarney.
3: Oh, okay.
2: Now, you're off the road right now for a while, right? Your stand-up tour out west is over, and you're back in, you're in between right now, right?
0: Yeah, I'm back in Toronto. I was down in Nova Scotia in June doing some work. I got a little cabin by the sea down there.
3: Nice.
0: It's pretty good. I got it several years ago. Actually, the year before Dad died, we've lost him. It's 7 years now this August.
2: So I think Fred wants to get to something about Saturday night.
0: Go ahead, Fred, please.
3: No, it's Saturday night. So if you had been working and you were equipped with the knowledge of what had happened to Trump, how would you have handled that? Because, you know, there's all sorts of stories, Jack Black in particular, that, you know, unless you handled it a certain way, you could be almost canceled. So how would you have handled that? And I don't know your feelings on Trump or what your position is, but again, would you have felt obligated to say something, and what would that have been?
0: Well, that's a great question, Fred, and it behooves some deep thought as to where you're going to go with it. And I learned these lessons. I'll directly answer your question in a sec. But I remember hitting the stage 3 weeks after 9/11 when nobody wanted to laugh anymore.
3: Mm-hmm.
0: And I remember finding a way through that with a certain degree of research and compassion. I remember them bailing out Air Canada, and I said, they just gave Air Canada $1.2 billion because everybody was afraid to fly. Everyone was afraid to laugh. Nobody gave me any friggin' money.
3: Yeah, right.
0: Right?
2: That's great.
0: And yes. I remember trying to find an average. I remember the insidious and diabolical backstory of those guys who flew the planes into the towers, that they fraternized in backyard barbecues with their neighbors in Florida.
3: Mm-hmm.
0: And they had never been exposed. And I said, I remember thinking, they wouldn't have lasted 15 minutes with my nosy Cape Breton-born mother. I mean, my buddies hated coming to the house after they had a toke in high school because they'd be grilled mercilessly. Mom would say,
3: right.
0: Do you want a sugar cookie? That's interesting. No sugar cookies. Is that because you just ate four brownies because you got here? And had she been in those backyards in Florida, she would have exposed Buddy in a heartbeat. What's your name, Bud? You're here with us in the backyard, and you haven't said a friggin' thing. What's going on behind those eyes anyway?
2: That's great.
0: You're sneaky. There's something going on. And my father's name was Bernie. Bernie, drop the horseshoes and got over here. We've got an Islamic cell sleeper right beside us looking to overthrow democracy and fly a plane into a friggin' tower. So, I mean, if you can find a comedic context for anything, that's the way to go.
2: But Ron, let me just say, though, in those cases, you had time to contemplate and ruminate. But you're about to walk on stage in front of a couple thousand people, and you've got this entire prepared thing that you do. And I want to talk about that after. Mm-hmm. And this just happened. You know, like I've been on the radio and in clubs when things. I mean, I was on the radio the night that Lennon died, John Lennon.
0: Oh my.
2: John Lennon, not the communist leader. I haven't been doing the show that long, and but so this just happens. You have to walk on stage. Do you acknowledge it, or do you just go on and do the show?
0: Well, you have to acknowledge it because it's the subtext.
2: Yeah.
0: It's what's simmering beneath the surface with everybody. And everybody's human, and everybody's going to have a knee-jerk reaction to what occurred. But it's... Fred, you've stumped me on that one because in retrospect now, I don't know what I'd say, and well, what a lot of people were saying with sympathies, with knowing what Project 2025 is about, the violence that Trump had advocated, knowing that he's going to be a dictator on the first day, knowing full well his fraternal association and appreciation with Putin, with Xi Jinping, with every demagogue and populist in the world. Well, you can't say he didn't have it coming.
2: Right, and now we're all trying to act. We're all actors the last 4 or 5 days pretending that he's not a piece. But here's the problem, Ron.
0: He's a vile piece of shit. I mean, there was always a moral argument in philosophy class. Would you have thrown Hitler in
2: absolutely.
0: The river?
2: Absolutely,
0: exactly. Baby.
2: If Hitler narrowly got, you know, almost assassinated, we wouldn't all be going, well, you know what? But, you know, thoughts and prayers. Ron, here's the problem we have. Because we have a client that's coming on in about 10 or 12 minutes, I want to get to a few rapid fires here because...
0: Okay, so let me grab my Joe here. One sec.
2: Okay. Off you. Well.
0: Okay.
2: So...
0: Yeah, that's pretty well it. You can't say he didn't have it coming. He was asking for it. It's like the bully in the schoolyard. Eventually, he's going to get punched in the head.
2: Okay, so... Everyone, I want, because I've got Bell 5 and I've seen the ads for the TV show and it looks great.
0: Right.
2: And I want everyone to go and check it out. More information about all things Ron James at ronjames.ca. One of the things I want to talk about with you, and we've talked about this a little bit, you know, when we've talked with one another privately, but you took on stand-up in a completely different way than most Canadians ever have. I mean, a lot of guys I talk to look up to you. A lot of comics in Canada would love to do what you've done, which is go across this country for the last 20 plus years on your own kind of
0: 25
2: years on your own volition, on your own production, and you sell out big theaters across the country with a very unique style of stand-up.
0: Oh, thanks, Sam.
2: So I want to know a couple things quickly. Just give me a couple of quick answers. When do you work out that material in clubs first, or do you just walk on a stage in front of 1,500 people and say, well, here's the new show?
0: It goes from the page to the stage.
2: No, it doesn't. Come on.
0: It does, Howard. It does. I pace it here in the house, and it's or in the condo. It's visualization. I visualize it, and that's the way I did all my specials. I wrote them. I had the advantage in my specials, the first five that I wrote in the summertime. I would hone a third on the road, and two-thirds was developed through research. And then in association with Anton Leo, who was a great executive at the CBC at the time, who had great faith in me, Lynn Harvey began to produce the specials from Quest for the West. And she put a great team together, and I structured them. And so I would memorize anywhere between 75 and 90 pages and walk out on stage. And and so, you know, I had some hairy moments. There's no doubt about it. I remember walking out at the Royal Theater with the third special, West Coast Wild, and I got heckled from the third balcony. And it was a drunken woman up in the third balcony. And a drunken woman in the third balcony. That's got to be a chapter somewhere.
2: That's a Tom Waits song.
0: Just some harpy way up there. Anyway, it dealing with, I forget what I said to her, but I dealt with her. And then the show that I had blanked on prior to hitting the stage all fell into place. So I did those, and then I started using monitors in my television series because, yeah, I mean, we wrote Scott Montgomery, Paul Pogue, Pete Zedlacker, Gary Campbell is a head writer. But, I mean, there were and Mark DeAngelis. There were three guys mostly who concentrated on the stand-up, and that was me. Really led that, and Gary concentrated on the sketches. And I used a monitor then, and I got used to the monitors, and I began to use monitors in my other specials, the final four, until my eyebrows turned white and the CBC said, there's the door. So that's what's so great about it. Nobody knows how white your hair is getting, boys.
2: Do you use do you use monitors now when you're on stage in big theaters?
0: No. It's that's the excitement. That's the high wire excitement.
2: Yeah.
0: And once again, it's like Carlin said, stage time. And that's why I get a little twitchy in the summertime. I'm scared the muscle's going to atrophy, right? But I've gone, you know, I went to the club. I went to one club in the wintertime and did a set on Friday and a set on Saturday. And I'm telling you, the Friday night set was great. The Saturday night set, the gods weren't there. And I got amateur night tongue.
2: Yeah.
0: Right?
2: No, I know.
0: Sweaty palms, no spit, and I'm thinking, what the hell's going on here?
2: I'm Ron James, for crying out loud.
0: There you go, but it's still the same fear, and you know, you can hearken back to Seinfeld's great documentary, Comedian.
2: Yeah, I love
0: where
2: it.
0: About the, I love that, you know, that doc, and he's about to go on stage, and he's still got the nerves.
2: Yeah.
0: And to go back to what I saw him say in an interview a little while ago, they asked him, why do you keep doing it? And he said, well, because I get the greatest joy from making people laugh and hearing laughter. It's so simple.
2: Yeah, well, exactly.
3: The thing is, your presentation, that rapid fire and the, you know, turn of phrase and words and everything, there's got to be some, seriously, cognitive thing where eventually, just because of your age, you're not going to be able to do it. Is that not true? Like, are you in your 60s now?
0: 66.
3: Yeah, so around our age, that's got to be an issue too, because we're physically, you just may not be able to do it.
0: Well, the back's a little sore. I had an accident coming back from Nova Scotia 2 weeks ago that aggravated it even more. And but you know, I got to tip my hat to Red Bull. Not trying to plug and look for a sponsor.
2: That's great.
0: But it's just not. It's just not for the kids on snowboards, boy.
2: That's great. Mm-hmm. Well, to Fred's point, though, like I think I messaged you last fall. It was the last time I was about to go on stage, and I sort of sent you a note from backstage, and you sort of gave me the go get them. I was at. I was only doing 15 minutes at the Danforth Music Hall. I was opening for Jeremy Hotz, and I spent 3 days, full days, doing what you're talking about, pacing back and forth, trying to remember it. And then you get out there, and it's like, okay, it's all there. I've done this before, but that's what people don't get. Not stupid 15 minutes that I had done a bunch of times. You, on the other hand, for people that haven't seen Ron, you're doing 90-ish minutes. You're doing 85 minutes of.
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2: So justice.
0: I'm doing 90. My shows come in at 100 minutes now. They used to come in longer, but I got to use the bathroom.
2: Ron, that's like
3: age. Age.
2: But Ron, that's like you're doing a one-man play every night.
0: Yeah, it's fun. It's fun, and they're packed. Let me see, the tour in October. If you guys weren't up so early, you know, I mean, I got to, where's the closest? Well, actually, I'm playing Toronto in May. The CAA Theater, the Murphy spot up there, close to the board.
2: Like next May, mm-hmm. May 25?
0: Yeah, May 13th to 18th. And that will come on the tail end of another chunk of a spring tour in Ontario. But when you get these, I used to be able to do 6 to 7 dates back to back and drive, right? Like 20 years ago, maybe even 15. But now we keep it to 4. And I can push it to 5 dates in a row. I think I've got 4 in a row here. And when they start getting close to each other, I mean, you find so much stuff, you know, you're in that pocket. It's a gift to have that much time to, and I've always felt far more comfortable with a broader canvas. I was never good at the 8 minutes at JFL, guys.
2: Yeah.
0: You know, and I would see these American comedians come up and they'd have a callback, and it was just so tight. It was just so TV zen.
2: Yeah. It's a different,
0: those
2: it's a different.
0: Minutes were made for Carson or Letterman. They were good.
2: It's a different discipline. It's a different, it's born of club work, and you're born of comedy sketch work. You're born of a bigger character piece. And
0: well, I'll say that, you know, I mean, to get back to your initial question, I fell into stand-up late, yes, but it was my 3 years in Los Angeles chasing the sitcom dream. This is an old story now, that sired my Canadian one.
2: Right.
0: I got tired of going to auditions, trying to get a commercial. I went to 87 before I finally got one. I remember being the spokesman for Texas Tourism. It played on CNN the first year they were on the air. SAG didn't think they'd last. Traveled all over Texas. It played like 27 times a day on CNN. And every 13 weeks, I got a check for $415. But I have the dubious honor of knowing that Saddam Hussein watched me in the bunker during the first Persian Gulf War.
2: That's fantastic.
0: You know? You know, right? America sucks, but that little guy, he's funny. Anyway, whatever. I came back in and I pulled the 8 minutes at an up and down a shaky town, a one man play that I put together that had a beginning, middle and an end about my time in L.A. Went to the now defunct Laugh Resort, did amateur night for 6 months. That was at the age of 36. Got my first paying gig in 95, which I split the night with Barry Julian, who went on to, of course, produce Colbert Show and win Peabody Awards. And it was a great club filled with great acts. God bless them. Tim Steeves, Mark Farrell, Barry Kennedy, Simon Rakoff, who's still in the game, of course. And so I learned. And some of my mentors were actually 10 years my junior, you know. But I came back. I was humble in front of the work because I'd done so much. I put so much stage time in at Second City that when I did hit the stage as a stand-up, although I don't think so, you know, when I see old clips of myself, I said, Jesus, you know, one of these critics once called me Stephen Leacock on Benzedrine in the old days. But one of the nice things about getting older, which some comedians tell me I had in the beginning, I could play an eyebrow or a nuance or a pause. What I like about being older and having been in the game so long, and I'm sure you guys feel the same, you see your line in the sand far more clearly, what you'll tolerate and what you won't. You become self-assured in your point of view. You know how not to lose an audience. And you take your time. And I take my time on stage now. And yes, those long alliterative runs are still there, but they're not all one flavor now. They're not packed in. And look, you got to give people a lot of everything. You give them a certain percentage of political points of view by hitting both parties the same and the overall umbrella that we seem to be under. I spend time on Trump. And quite frankly, it's so frightening these days. You don't know where he's going. You don't know where we're going to be. I mean, we could all be space dust flying around a ring of Saturn this time in next year, you know. And that's what I learned after COVID, too. when I hit the stage after the pandemic, sweet Jesus, people were so happy to be sitting shoulder to shoulder.
2: Yeah.
0: It's before everybody went ape, right? And everything went clear off the rails. And I had this epiphany on stage with the audience still masked and 50%, but laughing. And I thought, this is what we missed, each other, making the moments matter, because everything else is just a spoiler on a Dodge Neon. Right? And if there's any kind of message, I think, without sounding maudlin, that laughing together is the best thing ever. And it's actually more dangerous terrain than ever, depending on where you want to go, you know?
3: Yeah, that's true. I mean, because... And we saw some examples of that this week. I mean, you know, a joke is a joke, but apparently now it's got to be a certain kind of joke or you could get squashed.
0: Well, that's the big argument, isn't it? You can get squashed from the left and squashed from the right. Mm-hmm. And the last thing, you know, I mean, I start my day sometimes with watching old Don Rickles clips.
2: Yeah, that's great.
0: You know, and there's that great bit where he's being feted, and I believe it's at the Apollo, and to the right of him are De Niro, Letterman, and Scorsese, and to the left are Jerry Seinfeld and Jon Stewart, and he's burning them. He's just taking them apart. And what does he say? There's Morgan, who was that guy that was on 30 Rock that had the car accident?
2: Stacy Morgan. Or no.
0: Stacy Morgan.
2: No, Tracy Morgan.
0: Rickles. And Rickles is, he's in the chair. He's almost 90. And he says, this is the house that blacks built. Don't get me wrong. I love the blacks. I really do. You see Morgan laughing, he's just burned Johnny Depp. He said Johnny Depp showed up with his laundry clothes on. Whatever.
2: Yeah,
0: right? He's burning Morgan. He said, "This is I'm in the house that the blacks built. Don't get me wrong, I love the blacks. As I'm sitting here, one is probably up in my room robbing me, and they die laughing.
2: No, I know they're all.
0: He cuts to half a dozen black people, and they're dying." And that's what Billy Connolly would say, you know, guys. He always said, what's the intention of the joke? And you don't punch down.
2: Yeah, but
0: you topple the barrel on the golden throne.
2: Ron, the problem is that part of it, the intention, has been lost to the noise that happens when words are said. People don't think about the intention anymore. Like the example Fred and I were talking about before you came on is, you know, Tenacious D, Jack Black, and Kyle Glass were on stage on Saturday night in Australia. And as he brought out a birthday cake for Kyle, and he said, what's your birthday wish? And he says his joke was that the bullet hadn't missed. Like, it was a joke.
0: But it's in the zeitgeist.
2: It's in the zeitgeist there, and it's a comedy show. It's not at a communion, and yet
6: this is Humble and Fred.

afternoon. Welcome to Sunday Afternoon Country. I'm your host, Sarah, and for the next 4 hours, it's going to be all things country music. From old to new to in between, we will be seeing who had a birthday this past week. We'll be jumping into the country music archives to see what happened on this day in country music history, as well as fun tidbits I dig up along the way. Some artists to look forward to over the course of the next 4 hours. We will be hearing from Dallas Smith, Tim Hicks, Alan Jackson, Carly Pearce, Garth, Carrie, and Jamie Warren. Lots of fun stuff still to come. First, we've got Lady A, Shania. Got some fun, exciting news about Shania. And Florida Georgia Line with I Love My Country. Hope you stick around for all the fun. 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
1: 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Dabbers up, eyes down, every Wednesday at the Sports Complex with Lions Bingo. I went to bingo not this past week, the week before. And we go about 2 or 3 times a year. It's usually when my neighbor decides that she needs her bingo fix, and I'm along for the ride. This year, the Mount Forest Golf Course is open, and they make delicious cheesecakes. So she ran up there and got us a couple slices. So that was our bingo snack. While intermission's happening, because sometimes there's too much going on for you to like eat cheesecake and dab at the same time. Anyways, I think it was last fall I won $80 on one of them. And then this time round it was on the Y one. I don't know which one it was. Anyways, I was down to one last number and then it came up. And then I was all excited and we were all celebrating. And then along with my yell of bingo, 4 other people yelled bingo too. There's nothing more defeating than hearing the echoes of bingo. My $80 dwindled pretty quickly. And by the time it all got split up, I was down to $16. By the time I bought all the bingo stuff, I made about half back. So anyways, maybe next time we can win another $80. They seem to be on a roll. Wednesdays, Mount Forest, bingo. Might see you there. Coming up after the break, we've got Megan Patrick and Chris Stapleton. 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
2: For your Sunday, you should be looking at sunny skies with a high of 21. Tonight, clear with a low of 8. Tomorrow, expect sun and a high of 21.
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0: Jason Aldean with Burning It Down. Before that, we heard Eric Church with Roller Coaster Ride. I'm Sarah, and you're listening to Sunday Afternoon Country. Jason released that song back in 2014 off of his album titled Old Boots, New Dirt. The guys from Florida Georgia Line were on the songwriting crew on that song, as well as two other guys. It was released in July of that year, the first single from that album. The song won Top Country Song at the 2015 Billboard Music Awards. How far did it get on the charts? Only number two here in Canada, but got to number one on a couple charts in the U.S. Now, he is coming to the area in September. Lucky number 15, he will be in Hamilton at the TD Coliseum. No idea who's opening. Oh, this one says it's Thursday. Well, now I don't know what the heck they're talking about. Is it Thursday? Is there two dates? I don't know. I'll have to look into that. Anyways, for the Thursday, the September 17th date, there is lots of tickets still available. Tickets range from $80 to $365 if you want, like, front row. So, you can go to, I'm on Ticketmaster, to look at those, however you get your tickets, if you are a Jason Aldean fan. Uncertain if there's two dates or one. I'll see how fast the internet's for me. Maybe they got it wrong on their website, because Ticketmaster is still saying September 17th, which is a Thursday. Hamilton, Jason Aldean, going with the 17th. Coming up after the break, we've got Dallas Smith with Wasting Gas. 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

Randall Lambert with Automatic. I'm Sarah, and you're listening to Sunday Afternoon Country. We're whipping right along. We're just finishing up our first hour, heading into our second. Some artists to look forward to in our second hour. We've got Shenandoah, Washboard Union, Brad Paisley. First, we've got Morgan Wallen, though, Thinking About Me. Only on Sunday Afternoon Country with Sarah on 88.7 The River.

Shenandoah with Next to You, Next to Me. And before that, we heard Tracy Lawrence, Find Out Who Your Friends Are. I'm Sarah, and you're listening to Sunday Afternoon Country. Do we have any truck and tractor pull fans out there? I've been in and around the trucking and tractor pulling world for, Scott was wee, so at least 20 years on and off. Now I'm just a spectator. I was behind the scenes before. Anyways, Dungannon has been one that's been on our summer go-tos for the last couple of years. And I can't remember. I think when we started, it was like $35 a person to go. And I'm fairly certain last year it was over 40. It is happening on, I think it's Father's Day weekend, Friday, June 19th. They've got stuff going on. There's a combine derby. And then Saturday, June 20th at 4 p.m. is the Super Bowl. They call it a Super Bowl because they have two sanctions. They've got the Ontario Tractor Pulling Association and I think the Southwestern, I believe. So it's good. They got two lanes going, so it's never a dull moment. They've got trucks, they've got multi-engines, they've got the big fancy tractors that I love that blow the exhaust up into the atmosphere, into the sky, and then it turns black and then they just freaking go. Those are my favorite. Anyways, the point of me telling you this, they do early bird tickets. So if you're cheap like I am and don't want to pay $45 a person, you have until tomorrow, May 31st, to get early bird ticket pricing. I mean, it's a little bit. I think I bought them for $38. Kids under 16 are half price, so that's handy. So if you would like to get early bird pricing for both the weekend, there's weekend prices available Friday and or Saturday. There is camping. You can go to DungannonSuperPullAndDemo.ca. It's happening in a couple weekends. I'm pretty excited about it. If you've ever been to Fergus, I guess it's pretty close to being as good as Dungannon. I haven't been to Drayton in a while. They were picking up speed there 10 years ago when I was going. So they're comparable, the three to each other. But Dungannon's a little bit more exciting. But and there was a bunch of food trucks and stuff there last year too. So lots of fun stuff if you are interested or want to poke around. You got a day and a bit. Nope. Today's the 31st, isn't it? I was ahead of myself. Today is the last day for pricing. I thought it was the 30th. Last day for pricing. And then set your calendar for next year to get pricing in March because it's cheaper then. Hope to see you there. Coming up next, we've got Gord Bamford with I Would For You. 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

Darius Rucker with Beer and Sunshine. Coming up next, we've got Tim Hicks with Get By. 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

0: Hank Thompson with the Blackboard of My Heart. Now that's an oldies one right there. The Minto's Farmers Market is ready to open for another season on Saturday, June the 9th from 9 a.m. to noon at the Palmerston Railway Heritage Museum. 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

0: Washboard Union with I Run on Country. Coming up after the break, we will be hearing from a classic from Alan Jackson. We've got Luke coming up as well as Mackenzie Porter. 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
2: For your Sunday, you should be looking at sunny skies with a high of 21. Tonight, clear with a low of 8. Tomorrow, expect sun and a high of 21.
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0: Nicole Swindell with Chillin' It. And before that, we heard Alan Jackson with Chasing That Neon Rainbow. Held over this weekend at the Norgan Theater in Palmerston has been Star Wars, The Mandalorian, and Grogu. It is rated PG and has a runtime of 132 minutes. The last show time for tonight is at 7 p.m. Coming up after the break, we've got Brad and Brooks and Dunn. 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

Aaron Goodvin with Good Old Bad Days. Coming up next, we've got Garth Brooks and Ronnie Dunn, but first we've got High Valley with Your Mama. 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
1: Carly Pearce, new music by Carly Pearce, Truck on Fire. Before that, we heard Kira Isabella with Blame It on Your Truck. I'm Sarah, and you're listening to Sunday Afternoon Country. We're going to jump into our country music archives and see what happened on this day in country music history. We have a pretty good-sized list for today. Starting off the day with an entry from 1938. Born on this day in Ohio was Johnny Paycheck. He was born as Donald Eugene Little. Singer and Grand Ole Opry member, most famous for recording the David Allan Coe song, Take This Job and Shove It, which was U.S. number one in 1978. Paycheck died on February 19th of 2003. On this day in 1943, born on this day in Colorado was Wayne Carson, country musician, songwriter, and record producer. He played percussion, piano, guitar, and bass, and most famous songs as a writer included Neon Rainbow, The Letter, Always on My Mind, and, oh, that's it. Carson died on July 20th of 2015 at the age of 72. We're off to a great start. On this day in 1954, born on this day in Michigan was Paul Franklin, multi-instrumentalist known mainly for his work as a steel guitarist. Franklin has worked with many well-known acts during his career, including Barbara Mandrell, Rodney Crowell, George Strait, Alan Jackson, Faith Hill, Shania, Reba, Patti Loveless, and Kathy Mattea. On this day in 1958, Johnny Cash appeared at the Grand Ole Opry in Nashville, Tennessee. The Grand Ole Opry started as the WSM Barn Dance in the new fifth floor radio studio of the National Life and Accident Insurance Company in downtown Nashville on November 28th of 1925. On this day in 1965, Del Reeves was number one on the country charts with Girl on the Billboard. The novelty song was Reeves's fourth entry on the country chart and his only number one single. Girl on the Billboard, which spent 2 weeks on top of the chart, has become one of many country standards about lust. If you are unsure of that song, the Roadhammers recently, in the last decade or two, made it popular again. They did a cover of that song. Kind of sounds similar in recordings. Coming up after the break, we've got Tim and Reba. 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

0: Tim McGraw with Humble and Kind. I'm Sarah, and you're listening to Sunday Afternoon Country. Jumping back into our On This Day in Country Music History, we left off the year of 1978. Kenny Rogers and Dottie West held the top position on the country chart with Every Time Two Fools Collide, the duo's first album together. The album spawned two big country hits. Title tracks went to number one, followed by a number two hit, Anyone Who Isn't Me Tonight. On this day in 1982, born on this day in Texas was Casey James, singer and guitarist who was the third place finalist on the ninth season of American Idol. He released his album in March of 2012, which peaked at number two on the U.S. country chart. On this day in 1994, Tim McGraw was number one on the country chart with Don't Take the Girl. Written by Craig Martin and Larry W. Johnson, the song was Tim's fifth single overall and was his first number one single on the Hot Country Songs chart. It was also a successful pop song, reaching number 17 on the Hot 100. On this day in 2006, 71-year-old songwriter Hal Butnum, whose credit includes Kenny Rogers' Lucille, and his wife were arrested and charged with growing marijuana inside their Nashville home and possessing mushrooms, the bad ones. After receiving a tip, police searched the couple's home and confiscated 256 mushroom plants, 7.5 pounds of harvested marijuana, and 14 grams of hallucinogenic mushrooms, growing lamps, and other drug paraphernalia. They were both released on bonds of $73,000 each. I don't remember when things became legal here, and I know some states have it legal down there, but uncertain if Nashville is now one of them or not. I don't know. Anyways, I have three more entries I'm going to save for the next break. Coming up after the break, though, we've got Kenny Chesney and Emily Reed. 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
2: For your Sunday, you should be looking at sunny skies with a high of 21. Tonight, clear with a low of 8. Tomorrow, expect sun and a high of 21.
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0: Dirk Bentley with Am I the Only One? And before that, we heard Kenny Chesney with All the Pretty Girls. I'm Sarah, and you're listening to Sunday Afternoon Country. We're just finishing up our On This Day in Country Music History. We left off the year of 2006. Karen Fairchild and Jimmy Westbrook from the American country music group Little Big Town married in secret. The event was not made public until 2 months later. Which is funny because I think I just found out like a couple years ago. Like, I don't even know that I knew that they, well, obviously not in 2006, let alone 2016. It was later than that, I'm fairly certain. So good job with keeping that a secret. On this day in 2017, singer Naomi Martin died at the age of 89. She wrote several classic country number one hits, including My Eyes Can Only See As Far As You for Charlie Pride, and Let's Take the Long Way Around the World for Ronnie Millsap. She won several BMI awards and had songs recorded by artists like Kenny Rogers, Glenn Campbell, and Conway Twitty. And lastly, on this day in 2025, on the Billboard Hot 100 chart, 36 of the 37 tracks from Morgan Wallen's album I'm the Problem charted, alongside his hit collaboration I Had Some Help. This gave the country star the record for the most tracks charted simultaneously, breaking the previous record held by himself of 36. Waylon also became the only artist in history to hold all tracks inside the top 10 on the Hot Country Songs chart. That's pretty cool. I didn't even know that that A, existed, or B, that he held the first record. Good for him. Coming up after the break, we've got Garth Brooks. Only on Sunday Afternoon Country with Sarah on 88.7 The River.
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Dean Brody with Angelina. I'm Sarah, and you're listening to Sunday Afternoon Country. Dean is coming to the area. Alongside with the Wrecklaws, the local band from Cambridge, they are on a Hometown Heroes national tour. Dean will be close by in September. They'll be in Toronto with the Wrecklaws on September the 24th. He will be in Cambridge on September the 25th, but I don't know that he's with... He probably is with the Wrecklaws, even though it's not part of the Hometown Heroes. Because I think the Wrecklaws are doing a show in Cambridge, too. Anyways, the Hometown Heroes comes closer. They will be in Owen Sound on November 22nd. That's a Sunday. They will be in London on November the 24th. That's a Tuesday. They will be at the Owen Sound Attack, which I think is at the Bayshore Arena. Sorry, you have to go to the Owen Sound Attack. You don't have to. Website to get tickets. You can go to Ticketmaster, all the usual places that you get tickets. I got tickets to Owen Sound Show. They are $90. Well, I got seatings like up in the angled seating, so I'm not sure there's floor seats available. And then there's general like standing, so I think that standing was a little bit more money. So you can just go to the Owen Sound Attack page and click on tickets, and they will tell you what they are, where you want to sit. I don't know how many tickets are available. I guess I should have looked into that. It's not clicking fast enough. So the show starts, or the doors open at 6. I think show starts 6:37. But I think the Wrecklaws had made the announcement that they're headlining it together. So I'm not sure if they're going to help sing each other's songs or they're going to take turns. They sing a couple, Dean sings a couple. So we'll see how it goes. I've seen Dean Brody before. He's a good show. Haven't seen the Wrecklaws yet, so I'm pretty excited. It'll be part of the kids' Christmas present, so knock that one thing off the list already. I started shopping in May. But, yes, if you're interested in Dean and or the Wrecklaws, November 22nd or November 24th. We're kind of in the middle of, do you want to drive to Owen Sound? Do you want to drive to London? Or other dates. There was a Toronto date, too, if you really want to drive in traffic. So that's exciting. Coming up next, we've got Zach Brown with Tied Up. 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

0: George Strait with Here for a Good Time. Before that, we heard Tyler Farr with Guy Walks Into a Bar. Coming up next, though, we've got Cor Blund with Horse Poor. Only on Sunday Afternoon Country with Sarah on 88.7 The River.
1: Folks think you're rich when they see you have horses. 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My accountant says that my funds are depleted, but I keep my wealth right where I can see it, in pastures and barns and in show arenas. And because of the money she spends,

By the power that's vested in me by the ponies, you shall be settled in this matrimony. I now pronounce you man, wife, and horses. 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

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That's Saturday, June the 6th, 8:30 to 2. 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Coming up next, we've got Over the Moon with Turtle Mountain. 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

0: 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For more information and event updates, visit All Aboard Palmerston or follow All Aboard Palmerston on Facebook and Instagram. 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

0: David Boyd Jeans with Behind Bars. Coming up next, we've got Billy Currington, Jamie Warren, and Home Free. Lots of great stuff. 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
2: For your Sunday, you should be looking at sunny skies with a high of 21. Tonight, clear with a low of 8. Tomorrow, expect sun and a high of 21.
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1: Chris Young with Tomorrow. Before that, we heard Billy Currington with Pretty Good at Drinking Beer. I'm Sarah, and you're listening to Sunday Afternoon Country. Going to do birthdays for the last week. Starting off the week with Hank Williams Jr. had a birthday on May 26th. Don Williams had a heavenly birthday on May 27th. Josh Ross was having a birthday on May 27th. Bill Vassar had a birthday on May the 28th. Winona Judd had a birthday on May the 30th. Johnny Paycheck had a heavenly birthday on today, on May the 31st, as well as Casey James had a birthday. He was from our On This Day in Country Music History. I forget who else was on that day as today as well, but it was a short list today. On to our national days. It is National Smile Day, National Macaroon Day. I love a good macaroon. National Speak in Complete Sentences Day. National Save Your Hearing Day. That's all that we got. National Save Your Hearing Day. That's a pretty good one. It should be maybe extended. People, I think, take our hearing for granted, and then we're old and wonder why we have ringing in our ears. I'm probably guilty as I blast the tunes as I walk down the road. Multiple times Chris has yelled at me when I walk past his house, and I'm like, nope, can't hear you. Maybe I'm ignoring him on purpose. Ooh. Coming up after the break, we've got Brett Kissel with a few good stories. 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

Shane Yellowbird with Life is Calling My Name. Before that, we heard Jared Neiman with Drink to That All Night. Well, that about ends up my 4 hours for this Sunday. Don't worry, you can join me next Sunday. Same time, same place. I hope everyone has a great rest of their day and a great week, and I hope that spring or summer is maybe here and all the great temps continue on, up and up and into the heat. I'm here for it. I'll leave you with one more. We've got Cody Johnson and Carrie Underwood with I'm Gonna Love You. 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

0: Hooks and Lines is brought to you by Grand River Outfitters and Fly Shop in Fergus. Big thanks to the crew over there. This is Hooks and Lines, the fishing show on 88.7 The River, local radio at its best. I'm Rico, and today I have a good friend and guest. His name is Avery Najjar. Avery, how you doing today, bro? Thanks for coming in.
1: Oh, no, thank you for having me.
0: Just to start off, why don't you give us a little bit of info about yourself? Tell us about yourself. When did you start fishing type thing and where you grew up and et cetera, et cetera? Just to give us some little background for anyone listening.
1: Okay, cool. As you all know, my name's Avery. I got into fishing about 10 years ago. I was going through a rough time in my life at that point, and I always wanted to go fishing. I wanted to try it, and my neighbor, he took me to the Credit River, right? Because I grew up in the GTA, so he took me there and took me salmon fishing, and I realized what was missing in my life. I enjoyed the nature. I enjoyed getting out there, and I enjoyed the rush of fighting the fish. So from then on, it's been one crazy detour after another, right?
0: It's just been a part of your life ever since. So did you get any salmon that day?
1: That day I did, and I couldn't believe how exciting it was.
0: It was a nice little rush, adrenaline rush.
1: Yeah, it was a nice little rush. It took me like half an hour to get it in. I was like, holy crap, my arms were hurting. It's a big walk. I probably walked maybe a kilometer just to get it.
0: Oh, wow. Yeah.
1: It was in August, and it was crazy.
0: Oh, so that was probably a fresh fish, full of life.
1: Yeah, I couldn't believe the rush of the thrill of it all, right?
0: So this was your friend. So your friend brought you out there. So obviously you probably had did you have a special rod or it was just simple?
1: No, whatever he set me up with, right? He set me up with his 9-foot rod, put like a roll bag on the hook, and off we went, right? And I remember waiting the first time. I was scared, you know? I was like, what the heck? What the heck is this?
0: Didn't even know. You just seen the shadow.
1: Yeah, no, but at the same time, I was thinking to myself, is there any snakes over here? Is there any animals that are going to bite my legs?
0: You never know, especially there. Like, I mean, there's lots of coyotes around there and lots of deer. We know that.
1: Right? And, you know, while you're doing this stuff, you start realizing, oh, there's a lot of, like, dangerous stuff like the poison ivy.
0: Oh, yeah.
1: There's the stuff that you need to know when you're out there, right?
0: Or stuff that at least you should know. I mean, most people...
1: Yeah, that you should know, right? And because first time fishing, you're a little ignorant. You're just like, yeah, no problem. Let's go.
0: 100%. I mean, it's anywhere, right? You go on a lake, it's the same thing. You know, some people dive off the boat or dive off a dock and not realize there's rocks or it's too shallow. So you got to have you got to use common sense and, you know, pay attention to where your surroundings are, right?
1: Remember the first couple of times I took a dunk a few times thinking I could walk in the river because, you know, you start getting comfortable, right? After like a day or two, you're like, oh, right. I could do this. No problem. And next thing you know, you step in a set of rapids. You're like, uh-oh.
0: You're like, yep, hold on. I better hold on.
1: But that's part of the excitement, right? Is that
0: 100%.
1: It's heart thumping when you're going through the motions and you're learning something new and you get that rush. It's a good feeling.
0: Oh, for sure.
1: And the good thing about fishing, you learn something new all the time.
0: That's a good point. Most people don't look at it like that. I mean, now, you know, you're a seasoned fisherman. A lot of people know you. A lot of people right. know me. A lot of people know our friends, but that doesn't mean we know everything.
1: No, it's still always a learning process. But one year you think you're on a hot streak. You got the right bait on and you can do no wrong. And next thing you know, everything's going wrong.
0: Exactly. And that's right? Part of the fun, right?
1: Part of the thrill and excitement in it, right? You get your disappointing days and then you get days where it's just ecstasy out there, right?
0: Oh, for sure. 100%. I know exactly how you're feeling. So pretty much it was your friend who got you into fishing then.
1: Yeah, thank God too, right? I mean, I just realized what I was missing, being out in nature and just enjoying the woods, going for the walks, hiking.
0: So it's great. You're right. I mean, the fish are a bonus. I mean, let's be honest.
1: It is, right? Like, especially through, you know, at our point in our lives, we're all working and we barely have time for anything these days and
0: busy.
1: It's always special to get out and enjoy.
0: Oh, for sure. 100%. So you sort of touched in what fishing does for you or even just being on the water for that matter. So in that instance, when you first started, you were going through, I mean, you don't need to get into detail, but you know, I'm just trying to get to the point that I believe being outside, I believe being in nature, whether it be lake, river, hiking, running, taking pictures or just whatever. I believe
1: that's it, right? That's it. Like, all those things can just help you out, right? Just being there, right?
0: I
1: It
0: think it's
1: doesn't have
0: good.
1: to be necessarily fishing. It could just be anything that you find passionate, right?
0: Yeah.
1: And
0: Just being out
1: enjoyment.
0: there. And I mean, it could be good for, in that case, you were going through some hard times and fishing kind of gave you an escape. So
1: that's right.
0: You know, some people, I have some people, you know, I've had a guest on here who, he has stage 4 cancer and he found fishing helped him get a bit of his life back because between the doctors, you know, and they're saying, oh, you know, you're not doing good and blah, blah, blah. Or, you know, for him, it was his escape. It gave him good, something to live for, something to get out there for. Other people.
1: Right. And then I hope that this story goes into that he beat the cancer and, you know.
0: Oh, it'd be great. Yeah. I got my fingers crossed for him. I mean, I have family members that pray for him all the time. I mean,
1: that's right. You just don't know the power of like the self-healing that.
0: Yeah, almost like self-healing. Right? Exactly. I mean, some people have mental health or some people have anxiety. Some people have, you know, depression or maybe, you know, through the winter, a lot of people get the winter blues. So for keep hearing the same. Mm-hmm. Yeah. So I hear people saying it. I mean, just to get out there, they breathe, you know, they connect, they feel a balance with nature or they just feel connected back to earth. You know what I mean? Like
1: what we were thousands of years ago.
0: 100%. Right. Cause like you said, it is busy. I mean, you live in the city still. I don't, but I know what it's like. And me now coming to the city, I feel the stress. Like as soon as I pull up, I go to past the 401 and I just feel my muscles, my shoulders tighten up.
1: Yeah. Like the whole weight of the world is on your shoulders.
0: Yeah. Again. Right. You got to start looking, you know, keep your head on a swivel because people drive crazy or people don't, you know, whatever, pay attention and whatnot. Nonetheless, right. I mean, it's just another point to say, you know, just sometimes when you can get out there, just do it. Whatever it is you want to do, just get outside.
1: Yep.
0: So, yeah. So you sort of touch base. You said you used the roll bag that day when you first started with the salmon. So I assume you were probably float fishing, right?
1: Yes, I was float fishing, but really, really and truly, like, I always wanted to fly fish, right? Like, I always wanted to try it. Like, it looked really cool to me. So, like, about a month later, I ended up going to Bass Pro, buying myself a single-hand fly rod.
0: Nice.
1: I was catching salmon with it, and I remember he ended up buying one, too. And I remember one morning, we went out, and he ended up catching a steelhead. And the excitement he got, he's like, oh, my God, that hit like a Mack truck. Right?
0: No doubt, yeah.
1: And I saw how it was still like early September. So those things were, they're chrome rockets at that point, right?
0: Oh, yeah. They're hot fish.
1: And I remember seeing them and, you know, a touch of jealousy got into me. I'm like, well, what was that? I've been trying for a long time, you know?
0: Yeah.
1: So after that, I'm like, I want to try that. I want to try for one of these, right? Because after doing a lot of reading, they say catching steelhead on the fly is one of the challenges in fly fishing.
0: Oh, 100%.
1: So that got me even more determined because of the challenge it presented, right? And I remember trying so many different techniques, nymphing, streamer fishing, but mostly nymphing at that point because they say that's the best technique to catch the fish, right?
0: Yeah.
1: And I remember going 8 months, I haven't touched any fish, right? But at that point, I've done so much reading about fly fishing that I ended up buying a switch rod. So I bought a switch rod and I got like, it was a Scandiline at that point. And I started swinging flies for them. And all of a sudden I started hooking into steelheads. So I'm like, oh my God, this was what I was missing the whole time. Maybe I should have just done this from the very beginning. Right.
0: But it's a learning curve. I mean, we both did it, right? You were still learning. So.
1: Right. But I remember catching my first steelhead that it was a spring day and the whole river could hear me.
0: You were yelling. You're so happy.
1: You don't believe it. I was doing like somersaults.
0: Oh, for sure. Well, yeah, but I mean, you put in some time, so for sure, for you, for sure, it was rewarding. And I would love to see that. Get a video of that. That would be nice.
1: I still have a picture somewhere. I don't remember where it is. Right. It was 2015, I think, at that point. But it was a hell of a feeling. And from then on, I started catching more and more. But then I told myself, you know what? Maybe I should learn a little bit better, and I'll. So I ended up getting a float rod too, right? To learn the river better.
0: Well, there's nothing wrong with that.
1: Yep. And I ended up hooking up with old friends from high school, like RJ. Me and you both know RJ, right? And
0: right.
1: I've known RJ since I was a kid. And so he took me out and we started like hanging out all the time. And he taught me the ropes. Like he taught me a lot of things that I still use till today, right?
0: For sure. There was a couple things you maybe didn't know and... He opened up your eyes and you followed.
1: Right. And went through the door. And you guys were all old school buddies. So that's how I met you guys. And you guys
0: I've known RJ.
1: I mean, like just knowing like you guys like helped me a lot in my journey as a fisherman too as well, right? So
0: well, that's the thing. That's what someone said last episode on the air here. They were saying, you know, sometimes it's just easier to ask a friend or ask somebody, you know, like even with gear, because a lot of people are intimidated, especially when it comes to fly fishing.
1: Yeah, it's like, don't get me wrong. I know exactly what like they feel like. I remember being a rookie out there, and I was very intimidated by a lot of fishermen out there, right?
0: And it shouldn't be like that. I mean, people shouldn't feel intimidated. It's supposed to be fun and all that.
1: I agree, but it can be intimidating just because sometimes it's shoulder to shoulder, right? And you're kind of just new, and you don't want to
0: ruffle any feathers.
1: Ruffle any feathers, or you kind of just want to follow etiquette, right? Fish properly, you get used to it, and it's a good thing.
0: No, that's great. Well, yeah, you sort of touched. I was going to ask you another question, but you pretty much covered a question there with just about your gear, what you've sort of moved into. I mean, I know you could still float fish if you want. I mean, sometimes it calls for it, right? Some rivers.
1: I love like any kind of fishing, right?
0: Yeah, exactly. Fishing is fishing. That's how it started, and that's how it should always be.
1: Right. Like float fishing to me, I like it more when I just want to hang out and, you know, shoot the breeze with the friends.
0: 100%. Yeah, fly fishing, the way we fish it is, I mean, we got to be
1: in the sometimes water. A lot of times it's solitary and, right? And
0: well, I mean, you could still walk with your buddy. Well, like, I mean, you and I would do it all the time.
1: Right.
0: I mean, you could spend time with your buddy, but you're right. Float fishing, I mean, we could all be side by side. We could be 10 of us and all drift the same time, lift our floats the same time, cast the same time, and do it
1: razzing
0: all over
1: each
0: again.
1: Other at the same time, right?
0: Razzing each other at the same time, 100%. So then let me ask you, since you touched on the fly fishing, I'm not going to ask you about your gear, but if you had to choose then, what would be your species of fish that you like to target? For the most part, you could have a favorite. I mean, I know you could be in Barbados catching bonefish and all that, but I mean, for the most part.
1: Honestly, the steel have a special place in my heart. They're the most troublesome for me.
0: And that's part of the reason you love them.
1: It's like that, what would I say? It's that hot bipolar girlfriend, you know?
0: Yeah, or like the diamond in the rough.
1: That's right. Like sometimes they give and sometimes they don't.
0: Yeah.
1: And it makes it more worth it, right? To chase that.
0: The challenge. And that's part of it. You said yourself, right? I mean, some of it's the challenge. I mean, you know, there's fish there. You could look at certain water, you know, and you're looking and you're like, oh man, that looks so fishy. That looks so good. Meanwhile, crickets, we don't even get a grab. We don't touch a
1: fish. Then you're scratching your head and
0: they're wondering. Probably looking at you and laughing at you, right? But they're
1: right
0: there.
1: To the fish gods, right?
0: 100%. But they are there.
1: I've been proven many times that they are there. I just didn't catch them, right?
0: Yeah. Well, that's what I mean. I mean, it happens to the best of us, right? We're not always going to be on fish. So when was the last time you were out?
1: Steelheading or just
0: fishing? Just fishing.
1: Actually, it was with you.
0: You're nice.
1: A couple weeks back.
0: Yeah.
1: Yeah, you know how life gets, right? It's very busy out there.
0: Well, that's why you still got to take a break for yourself. It's good for your head, good for your mind. Mm-hmm. Like I said, for me, it's just to reconnect with nature. And for me, it's to just forget about the city, forget about the stress, even if it's for only a couple hours, right?
1: Exactly.
0: But we had a good
1: even the drive back to the city was very comforting, right?
0: Oh,
1: after a day like that.
0: Well, we had a good day. We had a good day. And I mean,
1: definitely did.
0: Just for anyone out there, we were just single hand fly rod and, Avery's a lot more knowledgeable than I am when it comes to that. And he was just telling me, you know, do this, do that, try this, try that. And we actually had a good day up north here and we got into some fish, which it made it fun.
1: It was a great day.
0: It was a good day. It was fun touching fish. It was fun learning the water. It was fun figuring out how these fish react, what they feed on. The whole experience, I told you, I thought it was pretty cool. I thought it was pretty fun.
1: Yeah. It's a lot better than you think, right?
0: Like, 100%. I mean, that was one
1: even
0: of
1: if they're not like the biggest fish, they're just.
0: But the potential's there. That's the thing, right? You showed me. We took that walk, and you're like, "Hey, Rico, look!" And there was some big fish there.
1: Oh yeah.
0: So the potential is there.
1: Yeah.
0: But regardless, it was a great day. It was nice. It was fun. I learned a lot. Minus that one cast. We'll have to talk about that some other time. You're going to have to teach me that cast you did because it was.
1: No, you got it. You got it.
0: It was pretty impressive. With summer coming up, though, I mean, what do you do during the summer? Like, I mean, a lot of guys not shutter down. I mean, we could do the type of fishing like trout fishing or, you know, some people put away some gear and then they bring out the tin boat and they go fishing for bass or pike. Right. Or you got any plans for the summer?
1: Funny enough, over the, like, I predominantly fished for, what's the word? Anadromous fish?
0: Anadromous fish, yeah.
1: Yeah, anadromous fish.
0: Migratory fish, yeah.
1: Migratory fish, predominantly fish for them. But over the years, I've met a couple people from work or just walks of life that like to go bass fishing or pike fishing. And I seem to enjoy that too, right? So I ended up buying a small 6-foot travel rod.
0: Nice.
1: Like a 5-piece or something.
0: Yeah.
1: Put in my backpack and I'll bike around the city. I'll just drive around to Lakeshore and try to find a spot around the lake and just cast out, right?
0: There's fishing there. I mean, I know downtown by the island there. People always catching pike.
1: Oh, yeah. It's exactly, right? And plus, it's just nice to get out, go for a bike ride in the city or something and see what you can find, right? Part of the fun is the exploring, right?
0: Oh, that's huge. Yeah, that's a big part of it for me. I know it's a big part for you, and hopefully for some people that try to get into fishing, that they realize that's part of the fun.
1: It's one of the coolest parts, actually, is the exploring, right? Like the sometimes failing, sometimes succeeding and finding a spot, right?
0: Yep, or a nice spot that there's no footprints, the grass hasn't been packed down, nobody's fished it.
1: Oh, yeah.
0: And the only reason you found it is because you put in the time and the footwork.
1: Yeah. And when you succeed in a spot that you found like that, it's fulfillment, right?
0: Oh, it's reward. It sure is. Well, that's what happened to me this summer, right? You told me to, after I fixed that single hand, you told me to try here, try there. And I know.
1: Yeah, because at the end of the day, I know you love fishing, right?
0: So, I love fishing. Yeah.
1: So anytime we can get out and just try something different.
0: Why not?
1: And learn something from it. It's always a good thing.
0: That's a really good point. I mean, for people listening out there, I mean, Avery is pretty, he's a pretty well-rounded fisherman. I mean, he does float fish. So again, float, bobber, hook, sinker, bait, easy breezy.
1: Doesn't matter. Even just casting out spinners and stuff.
0: Exactly. But for the people listening, it does, you don't have to be fly fishing. Doesn't have to be anything spectacular. It could be a simple 5-piece rod that you picked up at your local tackle shop and just get out there. Just get out there and try. I mean, he's a well-rounded fisherman, but I mean, you put in the time to do it, right? It's not like it didn't happen overnight.
1: Because I find it's also very, when you can get to these spots on your bike and you find these little spots and you believe there's fish there because you're reading the water.
0: Yeah, it's true. Yeah. 100%. Well, we're going to go for a quick break here, but we'll be right back on Hooks and Lines on 88.7 The River, local radio at its best.
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0: 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I'm Rico, and today I got a good friend of mine and a pretty well-rounded fisherman, Avery, with me. And we were just talking about Avery just finished off talking about exploring. I mean, he lives in the city and he loves exploring, and the rewards of finding a good fishing spot are just, finding a honey hole that nobody knows about. Yeah. Right?
1: It's a reward in itself, right?
0: Exactly. It's a reward in itself, Avery, 100%. So that was me asking that was about your summer stuff. Can you tell me if you have any, give me some of your one of your greatest memories or one of your funny stories on the water?
1: Oh, off the top of my head.
0: Off the top of your head. It makes it interesting because then if you overthink it, you know what I mean? If I ask you a question.
1: Right.
0: It'll be this.
1: My very first steelhead, that's one of the most memorable ones. Like I told you, the whole river, they heard me. I was screaming like a little kid. Imagine a grown adult just screaming like a little kid. Yes.
0: Oh, yeah. You're excited. So, I mean, that was a good memory for you. But how about, I mean, I can.
1: I've had, the thing is, I've had so many, good memories, right? A lot of them, float fishing with buddies and just shooting the breeze. And sometimes we'd outfish each other. Sometimes, I really couldn't think of one off the top of my head.
0: Of your head. Right. Okay, well, yeah. I'll think of one for you was when we were fishing up north here and the water was a little up and you tried to cross the river.
1: Oh, dude, that one?
0: No. I thought that was pretty funny because I could see you getting deeper and deeper, and I was just shaking my head saying, when is this guy going to turn around? And you were like, nope, you were determined and you were looking for that little grassy patch of island and you kept going. Okay, and yeah, I honestly, I thought it was going to go over your boots. I thought it was going to go over your, I thought it was going to go over your waders.
1: It was almost over my waders, wasn't it?
0: Yeah. Like honestly, I thought I was going to have to drive the truck down to the next concession there and pick you up. Cause I thought you were going to start floating.
1: It's deceiving, right? Like that's another thing about these rivers. Like the depth is hard to perceive with your eyes sometimes. Like it looks shallow, like
0: it's not
1: wadeable, but the moment you step in there, it gets deeper and deeper. It's something about the magnification of the water, right?
0: Well, that's what I mean. I mean, and there's some spots. I mean, you fished a lot. Like, I mean, Niagara is no joke.
1: Oh, I've been there a few times.
0: Okay. Niagara.
1: My bottles of water later.
0: Oh, 100%. The hike in, the hike out. But even if you catch a fish, some of the boulders down there, I mean,
1: you
0: need a big net because you do not want to fall in that water.
1: No. Right? That place is scary.
0: So that's what I mean. There's some rivers that, like you say, you just don't
1: must respect
0: know.
1: That water. Must respect the water.
0: I respect all water because it doesn't take much. I mean, a puddle. We could probably drown in a puddle if we fall and hit ourselves.
1: Oh, right. And like, just like a story that a mutual person we know happened, right?
0: Yeah.
1: Like just your foot can get kicked out under you and you can get swept down the river.
0: Oh, yeah. That was Roy.
1: Yeah, that's right. Yeah.
0: And that's scary but that's the thing, right? See, he was in a different place. Like in BC, like I've been there. Again, it's no joke. You know, the gravel bottom, it's almost like a beach where the sand kind of pulls away from your foot. And then the next thing you know, you lose your footing, right?
1: But funny enough, it wasn't even that deep of water, but imagine what it did, right?
0: Well,
1: like how far it could sweep you down.
0: Well, one thing is, like you said, you mentioned the depth, but at the same time, how about the current? You know, if the water's up a bit, that current is moving a bit more than what most people realize. Until you get in there and go above your knees, that's when you feel, you know what I mean? So let me ask you, Avery, just because you are, I think you're a pretty good fisherman. I think you're pretty seasoned. What kind of tips would you give anyone that's thinking about getting into the sport
1: or fishing?
0: Fishing, yeah. Without, you know, them breaking the bank, just, you know.
1: No. The best tip I can give is to just enjoy yourself out there, right? And don't base your enjoyment on the numbers that you catch.
0: Good. That's a really good point, Avery.
1: Right? It's because a lot of people tend to quit because they can't catch a fish, right? And my best tip is, like I told you, like it took me 8 months, right? And if I didn't have any persistence, I would never have succeeded in that.
0: Right.
1: But if you like being out there and you want to catch a fish, right, you just keep going out there and don't base your success on
0: anyone else.
1: Right.
0: On
1: your catch rate, right? Because it'll come for you. It'll come in time.
0: Yeah. Just takes time. Time and persistence.
1: Yeah, that's probably the best advice I can give, really.
0: I think that's great advice. On top of the being safe around the water because...
1: but
0: a new person is not just going to go up to Niagara and jump in or come up here, you know, or even very deceiving. I mean, I pay attention to the water charts because you just never know, right?
1: Right.
0: So any for yourself, are there any dream spots? If someone said to you, if I said to you, hey, Avery, you just won a fishing trip, only one, you can't, I know I'm asking you off the top of your head, but if you had a choice and it was a gift, where would you go?
1: Oh, you already know, Rico. We're going to Skeena.
0: Oh, baby. BC.
1: We're going to BC. That's it. I mean, I'd love to go tarpon fishing, rooster fish. They all look real cool, but they're attainable, right? Like, I mean, going out to BC and catching a steelhead, it's a pretty rare thing.
0: Oh, yeah. And I mean, it's the same concept. We put in time, you know, you got to hike.
1: Yeah.
0: Different rivers. And that's a wild fish. That fish travels far. It goes to the ocean.
1: Oh, yeah. Right back up. Like, you see how many waterfalls that they jump?
0: Oh, canyons. Oh, yeah.
1: Yeah.
0: Well, that's a good one. I'm surprised. I mean, a lot of people, they'd rather bask in the sun, you know, have their foot in white sand. And
1: why?
0: I like that.
1: Why, Rico? We're steelheaders. We're built for rough weather.
0: I love it, bro. You're right. 100% right. Because someone asked me directly to go out east. I mean, you asked me as well, but I was asked once to go out east for salmon. Right. Atlantic salmon look really fun, especially.
1: Oh, they're amazing. They're real amazing.
0: But for me, like I said, I'm a steelheader at heart. Like I grew up fishing salmon.
1: Right.
0: And the same thing, when I finally, my first silverfish wasn't a steelhead, it was a coho, but it was in November and it was chrome.
1: And it was rocking, right?
0: Oh, it was a rocket. And it just went ballistic, like up and down the river. It was freaking out.
1: Yep.
0: But yeah, and then I got into the steelhead, and like you said, it's just so rewarding when you finally land a steelhead that you've put in so much time, so much work, you know? So I'm with you. I'm a steelheader, so I totally agree with that trip.
1: Yeah. Like, I mean, steelheaders, I'll quote the Memphis Grizzlies of 2000 cents. Okay.
0: Yeah.
1: It's all grit and grind, baby.
0: Oh, 100%. So one more quick question then, Avery. So for people living out, not in the city, any advice on how they could shop or find gear? I mean, I know we have social internet and all that now.
1: Right. Maybe go to thrift shops and
0: that's not a bad idea.
1: Yeah, you could definitely find some gear at thrift shops. Maybe some garage sales. You might find some.
0: You could.
1: Gems, right?
0: I didn't even think. I was thinking about that earlier. I was like, you know what? Sometimes these thrift stores have, like, I seen two Cardinal reels in Fergus, and they're worth $300, and they sold for like $10.
1: Right.
0: And I just shook my head. I was like, oh, I'm late. I got here too late. You know what I mean? And
1: You didn't end up getting it.
0: Oh, I didn't. The kid in front of me got it. He took two of them. I was like, oh, give me one. But yeah, no, it's great. You know what? It's been great having you on the show today, Avery. We've had a good conversation. And
1: yeah, thanks for having me.
0: Oh, no problem. We're going to have you again once the fall explodes and we're fishing a lot more. And I know you'll take some time off. But yeah, for thank sure. you so much for coming in. And I'm going to try to get you back on again. Okay, buddy?
1: Okay. Thanks, guys.
0: Okay. Well, we've reached the end of our time here on Hooks and Lines. But join me again next week for more fishing stories on 88.7 The River. I'm Rico, and I'll see you next time. Keep the questions coming. And if you need to reach me, onemoredrift@gmail.com. onemoredrift@gmail.com. And I mean, even if you have show suggestions or anything you want to have us talk about, just send me an email, or you can email the radio station at local@88.7theriver.ca. Thanks, everyone. Thanks, Avery. And we'll talk soon.
1: Welcome. Take care, guys.
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4: For your Sunday, you should be looking at sunny skies with a high of 21. Tonight, clear with a low of 8. Tomorrow, expect sun and a high of 21.
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2: 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As always, I'm your host, Adam Olivero. Thank you very much for joining me on this episode of Tech Talk. On this episode, we're going to talk more about AI. I know we've been talking about AI a lot, but AI is going to be coming quickly, and I just want to make sure you have some basic understanding at your business or your personal self, how to use AI and how to use it effectively. But before we get to that, I wanted to mention how we were at the Hanover Home and Lifestyle Show this past weekend at here at the P&H Center in Hanover. I hope you had a chance to get to that. Hope we got a chance to say hi to you. And if you didn't get a chance to say hi to us, you can always give us a call at 519-364-2702 or stop by our shop in Hanover at 434 7th Avenue, and we'd be happy to talk to you. But we had a lot of fun at the Home and Lifestyle Show, and the next couple of episodes are going to be based off some discussions we had at the Home and Lifestyle Show. So first, yeah, we're going to talk about a few things in AI. So just the one thing I wanted to talk about first is how you can adopt AI safely in your business and be ready for AI. Because even if you don't want to use AI, there is probably somebody in your business, an employee or maybe another coworker that is already using AI to some extent. And in fact, you're probably already using it and you don't realize it. There's different levels of AI, different ways you can use it. And I use it in my car to text my family and friends to do hands-free driving. There's a form of machine learning called Google Gemini that actually uses that to do AI. So there's a few things you want to do before you think about really using AI in your business, and a few things you want to consider to have good AI security. So that's what we're going to talk about on today's episode, AI and AI security. So before introducing AI into any business organization, you make sure you want to have a clear strategy. That's our first thing. Why am I using AI? That strategic alignment with your business. You shouldn't just say, let's use AI, let's go for it. No, we want to think about how we want to use AI. Just don't adopt AI just because everybody says you should be using AI. It should support your broader business goals and deliver measurable values. So start by identifying some practical, high-impact use cases and then connecting them to clear outcomes, such as things like saving time, improving service, reducing costs, or increasing productivity. It is also important to have leadership on board early to keep AI initiatives prioritized, properly funded, and aligned with business objectives. There's one thing, and we'll get to it a little bit later too, in the security around AI. Just be careful about using AI and using some of the free versions. They all have their different levels. They're all good for different use cases, but I just want to make sure you understand where your data is going. That's one of the biggest things. And as we know, organizations see the strongest results when they treat AI as a strategic capability rather than just a standalone tool. So the next part we want to talk about is readiness and change in management. So one of the most common misconceptions about AI implementation is that employees will naturally adopt new tools without zero resistance. In reality, successful adoption depends heavily on how well your workforce is prepared and supported. So before rolling out AI to any solution, you must clearly define ownership. Who's responsible for managing, maintaining, and governing any kind of AI system? Cost structure. What are the short and long-term costs associated with implementation, licensing, maintenance of that AI? Workforce impact. How will AI affect existing roles, responsibilities, and workflows? Equally important are the ethical considerations associated with AI adoption. Questions such as these must be proactively considered and addressed before moving forward with AI adoption. So things like we want to think about are, could AI systems introduce any bias or unintended discrimination? How will fairness and transparency be ensured in an AI-driven decision? Are there risks of job displacement? How will employees be supported through any transitions? How will AI usage be communicated clearly to my employees, my clients, and my customers? Providing training? Clear communication and ongoing support is essential to building trust and ensuring that employees can effectively integrate AI into their daily work. All right, so after that, we're going to talk about data readiness. So AI is only as strong as the data behind it. If the data is incomplete, outdated, or poorly governed, Even the most advanced AI tools can produce unreliable or misleading results. That's why organizations need to make sure their data environment is ready before introducing AI. A strong starting point is reviewing the data that will support your AI tools to confirm it is accurate, current, complete, and relevant to the intended use case. Key steps include auditing data for gaps, duplicates, and inconsistencies, assigning clear ownership for managing and maintaining that data, putting governance measures in place to protect privacy, support compliance, and reduce risk, organizing and centralizing the data so it's easier to access and use across the business, regularly reviewing and updating data sets to keep them reliable over time. Organizations may also need to organize, tag, and format their data so it can better support use cases such as automation, reporting, customer service, and decision making. In short, data readiness is not a nice to have. It is a critical foundation for any successful AI initiative. So those are just some things to watch out for. So we are going to talk later in this episode about an actual AI product that you could install in your business that we do sell at Hanover MicroAge. I don't want to get too much into the sales pitch, but it's called the HP ZGX Nano Cloud AI Workstation. And what's cool about it is it can take all that machine learning and AI you do in the cloud and contain it in one box and keep it in your on-prem, as we call it, on your on-premises. So when you're using this box for AI development or AI training, the AI never leaves your environment. So you could put sensitive data into it because it's not going out to the cloud. But the thing we're talking about here is the language model on that AI box is only as good as the last time you updated it. So let's say the last time you updated it was in 2023 or four. Well, would it know that Bad Bunny played at the last Super Bowl? No, because you updated the AI large language model before that event actually happened. So if you asked it, it would have a little bit of kind of concern, like it wouldn't know how to answer you or may give you the wrong answer. So that's when we're talking about making sure there's clear ownership for managing and maintaining data, not only your own data from your business or yourself, but the data in that large language model that you're downloading. The next thing here that we definitely want to talk about is governance and risk management. So AI governance is one of the most important parts of responsible adoption. It helps ensure that AI is used safely, ethically, and in line with business goals and regulatory requirements. At its core, governance provides the structure needed to guide AI use across the organization through clear policies, define responsibilities, and controls to help manage risk and build trust. Key elements of an effective AI governance include risk management frameworks to identify and assess and reduce risks such as data breaches, model bias, inaccurate outputs, and misuse of AI systems, data protection and privacy controls to safeguard sensitive information, compliance measures aligned with industry standards and legal requirements, always a good idea, especially if you're in the healthcare or local government, to double check what your compliance is for privacy of your clients and your constituents, and then transparency and explainability so AI-driven decisions can be understood and justified. And finally, again, just some ongoing monitoring and auditing to support continuous improvement. With those governance things in place, organizations are then better equipped to scale with AI with confidence while keeping risk in check. And that's one of the big things we do talk about on a day-to-day basis with our clients and with ourselves at MicroAge, is keeping the governance in place and making sure that private personal data does not get leaked into the AI training model, especially when it's sensitive things like customers' names, addresses, bills, hiring practices, those sorts of things. Almost anything you can think of is probably a piece of sensitive information. So then we need to go through some things about building. I'm going to expand on a few of these thoughts about building accountability, building transparency, security, and ethical use. So we're just going to expand on a few of those things. Let's start with accountability. Before anything else, your ownership of AI needs to be defined. Without it, AI initiatives can quickly become inconsistent. A practical way to start is by assigning responsibility at each stage, from evaluating use cases to approving them, and then reviewing performance over time. So the ownership does not need to be complex. Even a simple process that outlines of who signs off on what can make a difference. The same applies to vendors. If any external tools are used, expectations should be written into agreements so accountability is shared, not just assumed. Keep a record of the key decisions helps maintain alignment as the AI use grows. And we talked about this before a few minutes ago, but let's expand on it, the transparency. AI should never feel like a black box. As adoption grows, visibility becomes just as important as performance. Teams need to understand when AI is being used and how it contributes to outcomes. One effective approach is to create a simple summary for each AI tool. These don't need to be technical, just clear enough to explain what the system does and how outputs are reviewed. When clarity exists, the conversations around AI become easier to manage, whether they come from employees, customers, or regulators. Finally, something that we could just mention almost every podcast is security. Security cannot be an afterthought with AI. AI systems often rely on sensitive data, making it essential to define how that data is handled from the outset. Start by setting boundaries around what information can be used in AI tools, especially when dealing with confidential data. From there, consider how the outputs are stored and whether any data is reused for training. It's also worth revisiting your incident response approach. AI-related risks can look different, and teams should be ready to respond quickly. Clear security expectations are not just a safeguard, they are a critical line of defense. And again, this is something we can harp on every time. Security is not, in this day and age, is not a set it and forget it. It's an evolving piece of your cybersecurity to keep your data safe in your business, or even your own personal data. Ethical AI use reflects on organizational values. So not every AI use case carries the same level of risk, which is why some context matters. Some applications are low impact, while others directly affect people or decision making. Your framework should reflect that difference. Add a simple review step for higher risk use cases that can help catch issues early. This might include checking for bias or validating outputs. At the same time, human judgment should remain part of the process. AI can support decisions, but it should not replace accountability. And what we're saying there is AI can help direct you or give you some better ideas, but the final decision should always live with you as a human in this case, until the AI gets really good, but we're not going to get there just yet. So we just want to make sure that you can certainly use AI to help provide you with data, help scrape things together really quickly that you need, but still review that data, make sure it's accurate, still have a human involved in the final decision-making of that AI outcome. And then some things are low impact, like you mentioned there, like just asking what the weather's going to be today. If the AI does get the weather wrong by 5 or 6 degrees, it's not going to really make things too much different. Where if the AI gets your forecast for your next quarter wrong by $5,000 or $6,000 or $500,000 or $600,000, that's a whole other area. So again, that's that thing where you as an organization have to assess what are the low impact things and what are the high impact things. All right, so then we'll expand on the governance a bit. So again, structure. We're just talking about again and again. Have some structure around policies can quickly become inconsistent. Governance creates a clear and repeatable way to manage AI use and risk. This can start small. A basic flow approval and periodic reviews are often enough to introduce consistency. As adoption grows, the structure can evolve. The goal is to manage risk while still enabling process. And then continuous monitoring to keep AI on track. AI does not stand still, and neither should the way it's managed. Systems can change as data shifts or business needs evolve, so performance should be reviewed regularly. This does not require a heavy process. Even lightweight check-ins can confirm systems are still delivering reliable results. Create space for feedback is just as important. When users can report issues easily, organizations can respond faster and improve over time. So those are just a few of the things. And if any of the stuff we went over, if you have questions about it, you'll feel free to absolutely give us a call at 519-364-2702. We have had a lot of training over the past couple of years on how AI works and how specifically it could affect your business's data, your employees' data, or your employees' use of it. We have can help you with everything from blocking AI use inside your organization to giving you some steps like we just talked about to slowly introduce AI safely and securely into your business. So Those are just a few things to think about in the AI space. Now, just before we go to break, I did want to sort of tease a little bit. We do have a product that we can get at Hanover MicroAge, and it's some very exciting AI stuff that does have some very unique use cases. So NVIDIA has been a key partner in improving and making the AI space more accessible for, you know, smaller businesses and smaller consumers. And one of the products they came out with was the NVIDIA Jetson Nano. It's a small little computer AI that's specifically designed to do AI development and AI workflows off the cloud and on premises. And so HP, one of our partners, saw that and they developed the HP ZGX Nano based on the NVIDIA Jetson board. And it comes with some pretty advanced technology. And so what it is it's a computer that's specifically tasked to run NPUs or neural processing units. And so when you talk a lot about AI, you've probably heard these buzzwords like ChatGPT, Perplexity, Claude. Those are all AIs, Google Gemini, Apple Siri. And then we have the Copilot Plus PCs. Copilot is Microsoft's AI as well, too. And when we talk about these things, we talk a lot about using GPU or graphics processing units, which is why NVIDIA became involved in this so heavily, because they are a known provider for high-quality GPUs and GPU cards. And then we started developing NPUs. So between NVIDIA, Intel, and actually Apple, they all started developing these specific chips, much like a CPU or a GPU, that is tasked with processing large language models. And the chips are specifically designed to help with those large language models. And that's where the HP ZGX Nano kind of comes into the story. And we'll get to that right after this break on Tech Talk here on 88.7 The River and on MicroAge's podcast channel.

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3: 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I'm your host, Adam Oliverell from MicroAge Hanover, and you can always reach me through sales at microage-hanover.ca or by calling 519-364-2702. All right, just before the break, we were kind of talking about NPU, so I'll just finish that up. And NPU, or a neural processing unit, like I mentioned, is directly designed to handle a large language model, or LLM. That's another word we use a lot in the AI workspace. So LLMs are what you'd hear a lot about too, when ChatGPT 2.0 and 3.0. 2.0 was their first, their second LLM, 3.0 is their third, such on and such, so forth. Gemini has different LLM models too. And these are the, what we call the training data, right? So an LLM gets created from training data. And so HP took the reference board that NVIDIA had made, and they put their own spin on it. And it is a powerhouse of a computer that is specifically designed to handle these LLMs. So what it actually can do with it, it comes with a custom NVIDIA OS, and you download whatever LLM you would like to use. Some of them are free, some of them are paid, some you have to have an account, right? You get the LLM onto the device. So this is what we mean by off the cloud and on premises. And this is an actual box that would sit on your desk or in your network somewhere. And then you can actually use that to ask it questions, but you can also use it to do some large language learning as well too. So if you had a big data set of, I don't know, let's use a realtor, for example. You had a big data set of photos of a real estate, different real estates. So you could say, how many have a red roof, for example, and they would process through all the images and find only the ones with red roofs. That's a very low level example. There's a lot we can do with the HP ZGX Nano. We're just getting it into our hands in this area, and it's just actually coming to Canada as we speak. It's getting released. So it's a pretty cool and very new device, but the key takeaway that we took away from it from a security perspective is that you can ask it AI led questions by having the LLM in your network, right? So you could ask it very sensitive data because it is not going out to the cloud, is not sending that training data back out to the cloud. So that's where that last piece I wanted to talk about comes in zero trust in your AI adoption and making safer AI. So to implement zero trust in your AI strategy, and why we want to do it is because it helps protect that business data, controls what matters most and access to that, and employee awareness and oversight. So we've been talking about this a lot through the whole episode, but I can't do it enough. Conduct a security assessment. Start by reviewing your current security environment, identify vulnerabilities, outdated systems, access gaps, areas where sensitive data may be exposed. This helps your organization understand its current risk levels and prioritize any improvements needed before moving forward with maybe getting one of those HPI ZGX or just using an off-the-shelf AI from the cloud. Now, we want to also define clear security policies. Create a documented policy based on the zero trust fit principles. Verify explicitly. Use least privileged access and assume attacks can happen. So what we want to mean there is I wouldn't want to hook AI up to my business and just allow it access to everything right away. Maybe we just want it to have access to our street address and our phone number and, I don't know, a very high level of our back-end books for just to start. We don't want to put the AI into our system and give it what we call carte blanche access to everything. That would be akin to you sitting down somebody in front of your, say, your Google account with all your sensitive information and going, there's my phone, go for it. You have access to everything. Some people you want to do that with, but not everybody, and definitely not AI. And assume that attacks can happen. So we want to make sure we understand that it's not an if attacks happen, it's a when attacks happen, right? That's the zero trust model. Now we want to deploy the right security technologies, and some of this stuff is going to transition to my next episode as well too. So you want to think about things like, is the AI cloud accounts have multi-factor authentication? Can you turn access to what they have on and off? Do they have endpoint protection? Is the data you send to the AI model encrypted? Can you segment the network so your AI comes into a different segment? So if something goes awry, you can shut it off. Does the AI have some kind of threat detection? Can you use security monitoring tools like a Sophos firewall to watch for AI? The next one is big too, and this is very important, is to have these policies and tools. You only go so far without your staff. The employees need to understand how to use AI tools safely and responsibly so that they can act as your organization's first line of defense. Just when you're getting started at this stage, the training should cover secure AI usage, what data to put in and what data not to put into the AI, what phishing is, phishing awareness, and how to report suspicious activity. And then maintain human oversight. AI can help detect risks faster, but it should never replace human cybersecurity expertise. Security teams should stay involved throughout the process, and we at Hanover MicroEdge can help be your security team too. They play an important role in reviewing alerts, confirming threats, and responding when action is needed. Human oversight also helps ensure AI-generated alerts are more accurate and useful, and it allows teams to spot false positives and adjust security settings. When AI is implemented and supported by skilled cybersecurity professionals, it becomes a stronger tool for improving visibility and reducing response times. And then continuous verification. And this is something you need to take for more than just AI tools, but access is not granted once and then forgotten. Users' devices and applications are continuously evaluated to make sure they still meet security requirements. If any suspicious activity is detected, access can be limited, blocked, or even revoked before the risk spreads. And this is especially important for AI tools, where data may move across users, applications, and cloud environments. Continuous verification keeps access under review as work happens, not just at the moment someone signs in. So after all that in this episode, and I'm sorry we went through a lot, AI is here, it's coming, and I just wanted to take this episode to help you understand how AI can be implemented at a high level, how it can help you maybe move faster and make smarter decisions, but also not to trust every answer it gives, and also to have good security practices. And again, that's where we come in at Hanover MicroEdge. We can help you out at 519-364-2702. I'm Adam Olivero, and thank you very much for joining me on this episode of Tech Talk on 88.7 The River, and take care until the next time.

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2: For your Sunday, you should be looking at sunny skies with a high of 21. Tonight, clear with a low of 8. Tomorrow, expect sun and a high of 21.
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0: It's important to plan for your family's future, which is why Desjardins insurance agent Derek West will take the time to understand your needs and help you find a life insurance policy uniquely suited to you. 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
0: The sheep aren't sleeping anymore. All the rams that chase the ewe sheep are determined there'll be new sheep, and the ewe sheep aren't even keeping score.

0: 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Hi, I'm Roslyn, and that was one very long song, but appropriate because tomorrow is June 1st, so June is busting out all over from Carousel. 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
0: We negotiate the terms of surrender. 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They stagger home single file. 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

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His name, Don Quixote de la Mancha.

0: The Man of La Mancha. I remember the first time I actually saw the show, I was a little sad. When all you've ever heard is the beautiful ballad to dream the impossible dream, you look forward to seeing and hearing it all. Well, the music is wonderful, but the story is dark. It tells the story of the delusional knight Don Quixote as a play within a play performed by Cervantes and his fellow prisoners as he awaits a hearing with the Spanish Inquisition. The work is not and does not pretend to be a faithful rendition of either Cervantes' life or of Don Quixote. 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
3: For your Sunday, you should be looking at sunny skies with a high of 21. Tonight, clear with a low of 8. Tomorrow, expect sun and a high of 21.
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1968, and the movie is Oliver. What a delight. The choreography, the talent. That was young Mark Lester, who played the title role in the movie, singing a sad song as he's locked up in the basement of the workhouse. Following that, we had two ladies from Cabaret. Here are a couple of numbers from two great musicals. Cats, once the longest-running musical, with the story of Mongo Jerry and Rumpelteazer. And from Chicago, Give Us the Old Razzle Dazzle, sung by the lawyer Billy Flynn and played by Richard Gere in the movie version. Yes, he's a song and dance man.

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0: 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And coming up next from another long-running musical, A Chorus Line, is The Music and the Mirror.
7: Well, this audition is really interesting, isn't it?
8: Yeah. What are you doing here?
7: What do you think? I need a job.
8: In the chorus. You're too good for the chorus, Cassie.
7: I can't get a job, Zach. It would be nice to be a star, but I'm not. I'm a dancer.

Now, to put a smile on your face, here's Donkey from Shrek singing Make a Move, followed by those delightful delinquents of West Side Story with Gee, Officer Crumpke. I hope when movie theaters open up that the new version of West Side Story comes around. It's mid-February as I prepare this show, and I haven't heard anything yet.

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0: 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Juvenile delinquency is purely a social disease.
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2: Social worker.
3: Dear kindly social worker, they say go earn some dough.

I'm sure that many of you saw the British movie The Full Monty. It's a story of some out-of-work British men, all who have strife in their lives besides being out of work, coming up with the idea of putting on a show where they dance and strip. None of them are dancers, and none of them are Greek Adonises. None of them are who you would expect to even dare do it. It's a bit like the male version of Calendar Girls. Here's the finale, Let It Go. Then we'll visit that crazy Adams family with their slant on individualism. Here's Morticia singing Crazier Than You.

I hope that you've enjoyed our hour together here on Broadway Hits and Bits. Stay tuned for some great music on Electric Dirt with our very own Sam and Robin.

0: Hi, I'm Sam.
1: And I'm Robin. That was Carlos Del Honco to open tonight's show with his song, Big Boy. He is Canada's premier harmonica player. Del Honco has won numerous awards worldwide for his diatonic, blues, and jazz harmonica playing. To say Del Honco only plays the harmonica is like saying Jimi Hendrix only plays the guitar. His sophisticated and raw style blurs boundaries between blues and jazz. Wow. Thanks, Carlos. That was amazing.
0: This week on Electric Dirt, we have a great lineup of music genres from rock, folk, country, spoken word, and the blues. Electric Dirt Open Mic will continue to support and promote the music community from amateur to professional. We will play your original or cover songs. Open mics are a place for all to be heard, so sit back and enjoy an outstanding hour of music.
1: Barry James Payne from Southern Ontario is the architect behind the band Stringbone. He brings his listeners to artfully designed songs and stories. Stringbone draws the chaotic vibrations of the restless heart closer to its desire for gravity with songs of adventure, bearing the weight left behind. This is his new release, Waiting for My Dying Day, featuring George Ledger III.

0: Great song, Stringbone. Thanks.
1: Robert Menzi from Owen Sound has taught high school, English, art, and library. His love of the arts has led him to do underground radio, editorial cartoons, and a cable TV comedy music show. Robert prefers spoken word and will often work with musicians who are brave and adventurous to provide some background music or just jam one of the pieces on the spot. This is Ego Noir, and I am honored that Robert has allowed me to play guitar on this track.
2: Ego lay motionless in the alleyway beside the fire escape amongst the daily trash, and under the stealth of a predatory fog whose fingers clutched at the necks of billboards above and enveloped scraps of paper floating the hot air currents rising from sewers and vents snaking below the city's concrete skin. Shopping lists and love notes, the flotsam and phlegm of another day's travail. Losing lottery tickets and yesterday's news, gray smudged by fumes of the city's exhale. Beyond the yellow crime scene investigation tape, a cold blue light from a squad car circled the brownstone walls, chasing the emergency red of ambulance glow. Ego was still breathing, but his legs a mangled crush, paralysis, if not death. The onlookers just shook their heads beyond the barricades. Another apparent senseless crime in a city that never sleeps. As the sun's rays began to pick at the lock of yesterday, no one was looking up. Their eyes transfixed on the oddly shaped heap and the drying splash of blood. Attracted to all the flashy lights and yellow crime scene tape, a ragtag child, perhaps a homeless one abandoned by dollars and cents, asked a uniform what happened. The cop shrugged his shoulders and said, "Well, we don't think he jumped. We think he was pushed. We've got ourselves a suspect. Says his name is Essence. Says he's related. He's claiming selfless defense."
1: Thanks, Robert. Mesmerizing.
0: Red River Riot from Acton are a loud, adventurous rock trio who take immense pride in writing well-crafted songs and inventive covers to have a reflective, dynamic sound. Their new single, Lead Me to the Grave, is the meat and potatoes hard rock song about someone living their last day and wanting to have one final good time. This is Lead Me to the Grave.

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2: For your Sunday, you should be looking at sunny skies with a high of 21. Tonight, clear with a low of 8. Tomorrow, expect sun and a high of 21.
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Some years it was tough living down there. The water would lap at the door. You had to walk along sideways just to edge your way in. The city tried to force us to move. We'd hang out by the ditch, hear a loud whistle on the hill. Then we'd work real fast, put bullets down on the rails, live ammo poised to go off. It was a dry town, but with endless bootleggers out on 3rd Avenue East. It was easy to dupe the cops. They built false ceilings to hide the stash. My own uncle was one of the worst. A little skiff sneaking up the shore. A young man at the oar. Knowing jail or a bucket full of coal awaits him. The absent voice of his father. Your choice. Steal or don't eat. I was only a nurse for a month. They've got bed bugs, they told us. Don't sit on the beds. We saw lots of colored folk, tons of kids. Town people told us it wasn't safe. Dad would take me down the road to the corner bootlegger. He'd leave me to wait outside. He'd come out sometimes just to vomit bad liquor, have a smoke. My job was to help him stagger home. Those were winters. No bread at the grocery. The Mennonites in wagons arriving with mattresses. Snow swirling around us. We were pinned down. War prisoners in our own town.

Some days I kick up the dust on the trail down to the boat slip. I think about Huck Finn or his pal Jim seeking his freedom. I think about the factories I never worked in. Coal, rocks, 50 deputies with guns, fists, bricks, no work until a fair wage. Didn't take them long, just days, then it was done. But for the cargo man who got their raise, it was worth it. Train porters, fishermen, galley cooks. Today they are all but forgotten. No one recalls the dirt lanes or how they erected homes of found boards under cliffs, soil, by latrines. Such noise that on the first day she recoiled, thinking, it's not for me. But the factory changed her. She knew there was more she could get out of life, and she took it without ever asking.

0: You've been listening to Wolf Hard Times by Larry Jensen and Rob Rolfe, Owen Sounds Poets Laureate from 2015 to 2017. Wolf Hard Times is from their Mudtown Songs and Poetry CD. Jensen and Rolfe have collaborated on many projects, including their Late Nights on Irish Mountain CD. They describe their music as a mashup mixing poetry, song, and music. Rob Rolfe has just published his sixth book of poetry, Sturgeon Bay, which is available on gingerpress.com online. Thank you, Rob and Larry. Brilliant work.
1: 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Simard won Songwriter of the Year, Male Vocalist of the Year, and Album of the Year, as well as two nominations in the Native American Music Awards. This is Shadows.

0: 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Great song.
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0: Wow, so beautiful. That was Justin Burgess with his song, The Back Way, from his third release this year, Heads Will Bang, Volume 2. Justin is a singer, songwriter, multi-instrumentalist, and producer from the Owen Sound area. Thanks, Justin. Amazing.
1: This is James N. Wilson with his song, City Lights, from his 2019 debut album, Tidal Wave. Wilson is a Mohawk, singer, songwriter, musician, and music teacher from Six Nations. He has shared the stage with such artists as Buppy St. Marie, Derek Miller, Logan Statz, and DJ Shub.

0: Great song. Thanks again, James.
1: Sam and I would like to thank all our wonderful musicians for sharing their music with us. We are currently working on Electric Dirt Open Mic 12, so stay tuned. 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
0: And that brings us to the end of our show. Robin and I hope you've enjoyed it. We'd like to leave you with a special ending for our show.
1: A true love poem, Max McGee, written by Sean Raylan Morgan Jones, originally from Hanover, now living in Manitoba, narrated by celebrity actor and singer Dinah Christie, who resided in the Holstein area for many years, accompanied on piano by Andrew Burgess and mastered by Justin Burgess at Just Be Studios.
0: This is a beautiful story, a family affair inspired by the life of a beloved uncle who was a talented pianist and composer who taught music at Hanover High School before becoming a professor at Western University in London, all the while performing a radio show with his group Max McGee and the Triads before his untimely death at 38. I'm Sam.
1: And I'm Robin. And this has been Electric Dirt.
2: Max McGee by Raylan Morgan. I close my eyes to sleep and dream, to dream of yesterday. Our home awash in happiness, in light through colored glass, bending rays of morning sun, shimmering rainbows cast. Play for me, young Max McGee, just one before you go. Bring joy to this young mother, the one who loves you so. Over the ivory's 10 fingers reach wide, with little toes twitching and metronome ticking, counting the notes, keeping time. Such sweetness, pure joy, the song I adore. With one last key, you leap through the door, set free. For you, you're ready. That day has come. I say, I love you. And then, let go. Everything changes. So much to explore. I find myself waiting, one ear to the door. As your father, you stand so tall and lean, a musician, composer, performer on stage. From his hands to yours, the piano, his grand. Symphonies and Steinways, black tie and tails, I'll always be with you, still by your side. For you, you're ready. That day has come. I say, I love you, and then let go. On such a cold night, not a seat left unsold. The music, the encore, the pressure endured, building and rising, falling, then dying. Everything, everything's oh so right. Sweat soaked, wet to the bone, no more to give, but not letting go. Hand over hand, you warm every key, tickling and teasing, then welcome, release. Bravo, we cheer. Encore, encore. My son, man of music, shining in light. This one's for you, Mom, the song you adore. And Mom, I love you more.

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